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6: Mostly cloudy with rain showers possible throughout the evening. We could see mist and reduced visibility at times. Overnight lows in the mid-60s. Considerable cloudiness on Saturday with temperatures in the upper 80s. And thunderstorms back in the forecast for Sunday. Will be less humid with temperatures near 81 degrees. With your WECO weather, this is Amber Moore.
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3: Mostly cloudy with rain showers possible throughout the evening. We could see mist and reduced visibility at times. Overnight lows in the mid-60s. Considerable cloudiness on Saturday with temperatures in the upper 80s. And thunderstorms back in the forecast for Sunday. Will be less humid with temperatures near 81 degrees. With your WECO weather, this is Amber Moore.
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I just rolled my eyes and I said, Daddy, I know. 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
4: Mostly cloudy with rain showers possible throughout the evening. We could see mist and reduced visibility at times. Overnight lows in the mid-60s. Considerable cloudiness on Saturday with temperatures in the upper 80s. And thunderstorms back in the forecast for Sunday. Will be less humid with temperatures near 81 degrees. With your WECO weather, this is Amber Moore.
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1: ABC News, I'm Dave Packer. Workers at the Kennedy Center spending the overnight in a scaffold, taking President Trump's name off the building. The administration lost a last-minute appeal to keep the name up. The original court order stated that a name change requires an act of Congress. Deadly shooting rampage and an hours-long police standoff in Midland, Texas that ended with the gunman, who authorities say was a 45-year-old man named Victor Villarreal, dead after a shootout with police. ABC's Alex Stone.
2: We do have 11 known victims at this time. There's at least one victim that is dead on the scene.
1: That, of course, is the mayor of Midland. The senior administration official says that the potential deal with Iran includes reopening the Strait of Hormuz and ending the blockade. Also says it leads to the dismantling of the Iranian nuclear program. Stocks higher on Wall Street as SpaceX went public. Founder Elon Musk becoming the world's first trillionaire. Justice Department clearing the way for a merger between Paramount and Warner Brothers. This is ABC News.
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1: Welcome to PRN at the Track. I'm Lenny Baticki. Coming up in this show, we'll chat with Tri-County winner Alex Beggs. Then we'll speak with legendary Pittsburgh racer, promoter, announcer, and radio host Don Gamble. Then we'll have a conversation with motorsports photographer Josh James. But first, let's get to our What's Hot. We'll start in South Carolina at Anderson. Cody Kelly got that one. Leighton Sullivan won the Blue Ridge Go at Lancaster. Dylan Archie Adams, Brandon White in victory lane at Cherokee. Sumter to Reed Christensen, while Christian Thomas wins Lakeview and Shun Thomas wins at Lawrence. Marion County in Florida to Philip Best. Cody Stickler and Bray Holmes win at Auburndale. Brody Bernhardt a winner at Hendry. Alabama at Hollis to Jeff Page. Creighton Skinner wins at Talladega. Sonoya in Georgia to Corey North, while Junior Whitener wins Sugar Creek. Tocoa, Madison Coker, and Paris Simmons getting the big trophies. Brandon McDaniel wins Cochran. Winder Barrow to Nick Sellers. And Cass Fowler up at North Georgia is the winner. Langley in Virginia. Connor Hall back in victory lane. Garrett Kilman wins with Natural Bridge to Tyler Bear. And Rusty Clendenin, the checkers at Lonesome Pine. Tazewell in Tennessee to Corey Hedgecock. Anthony White wins Wartburg. Kingsport to Cope Higgins. Zach Seiss wins Bulls Gap. I-75 to Ryan Timms. North Carolina, East Lincoln Speedway. Tylan Trammell gets the micro sprint win. Dustin Rumley wins again at Ace. Carteret to Chrissy Wallace. Carolina Sprints, Caleb Scarborough gets the win at Gastonia. Wake County to Carson Hayslip. Justin Mitchell wins Southern National. Harris to Nathan Price. And Brown and Spini split the mod wins at Bowman Gray. And joining us now on the ProFabrication.com hotline, Tri-County Speedway winner Alex Meggs. Alex, welcome to the show, and look like a heck of a field of drivers you beat there, even some young up-and-coming talent up there racing against you.
2: Yes, sir, Lenny. Thanks for having me on tonight. Yeah, it was a great race. Arthur Gama, he's from Brazil. It was his first ever race on oval, and it was a photo finish with him there at the end.
1: So fun to see new names in on the racetracks and new to us here. Alex Meggs, winner at Tri-County Speedway from 11th. And I saw some of the quotes, Alex. Phil Combs, veteran announcer up there, said it was the most exciting race he had ever saw at Tri-County. And Lee McCall, for him, getting his 159th win for Hawk McCall Motorsports with you at the wheel. What does that mean for you to get a victory for a guy with 158 other ones that have been pretty legendary as well?
2: Man, it was pretty cool. Lee, you know, he was saying that was probably one of the coolest wins that he's ever had. Well, throughout his career.
1: Lee has certainly had some great drivers and some fantastic finishes and all the rest, but he's got another hot wheelman. 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Well, the track up at Tri-County repaves this, that, and the other. But you started back there in 11th. I remember you used to have a mullet. Now you shaved that off. Is that why you qualified so bad? What happened?
2: Man, that may have been what it was. Man, back whenever I had the mullet, I actually used to qualify pretty good. And I don't know, that might just be, you know, as far as qualifying, it could just be me getting caught up in the moment of having to go out there and run a fast lap. And me and Lee, we were talking about it. This weekend after qualifying, me and him weren't happy with our qualifying result. And we came to the conclusion I just need to calm down a little bit and just stop overdriving the corner. Like, for instance, this weekend I overdrove the corner and I just made the car tight.
1: So you go in a little too deep and it changes where the car's position is, and that, you know, washes it up. But how about during the race? You had to show patience going around and trying to pick off 10 other guys in front of you. How did you pull these moves off? What was it like coming through the pack there to get the victory on the last lap?
2: Well, you know, from the start, we busted off pretty fast. I think by lap 10, we were in sixth place. There was actually a caution there at lap 10 or 11, and we found ourselves in sixth there. We went bat green for, I would say it was 30-ish laps, and at the next caution, we had our we found ourselves in fourth, I believe.
1: Hmm.
2: Those last two spots were pretty hard to pick off.
1: Did I read right? Alex Meggs, by the way, is our guest on the ProFabrication.com hotline. Tri-County Speedway winner from 11th, giving Hawk McCall Motorsports their 159th victory for that vaunted franchise. Those last two spots, I understood you had run three wide for like five laps all the way up pretty much to the finish. How did you even hold your breath, or what were you doing in the car to make all this happen?
2: It all went through pretty quick. It really didn't feel like five laps, man. It felt more like two or three laps. You know, we would dive into the corner. I would send it three wide on the bottom. And then on the straightaway, I would kind of fall back into line. And then in the next corner, I'd throw it in there and make it three wide again. And coming through the white flag, I was trying to, you know, kind of push the leader into the corner into turn one a little bit faster than he wanted to go in, make him a little bit uncomfortable. I was just going to turn under him. But on entry, I figured out, or I saw that he actually overdrove his corner, trying to kind of wash the car up on his outside, and he left the whole bottom open, and I just slipped under him there and found myself leading coming off of turn two.
1: Alex Meggs takes what Phil Combs said was the most exciting race he'd ever seen at Tri-County Speedway. That's saying something for a guy who was his dad was the first ever flagman here at Charlotte and did a lot of other races across the country. Alex Meggs, our guest of the ProFabrication.com hotline, he's got that trophy, but kind of help me, you know, you do the slider basically on the guy in turn two and you point down towards three. You still got two corners to go. What's going through your head? Are you watching the mirror? Are you trying to hear him, feel him? How are you able to make this final set of corners and get the checkers?
2: Well, my spotter, Jason, you know, he was up top and he said, go, man, go. You're all clear. And I entered turn three on the bottom. And my plan was to just kind of let the car wash up a little bit and kind of block that outside line. Because at Tri-County, you can run three different grooves. That's why that track's so amazing.
1: Alex, thanks for taking the time. Fans, stay with us. We'll be right back.
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1: 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His travels have limited him in recent years, so he won't be on the mic that night, but we thought we'd ask him a few questions here about his fantastic career so that those could hear back home. Let's start with June of 1979 when Pittsburgh's Pennsylvania Motor Speedway opened. Don, what was that race like that day and all the excitement I'm sure that was around it as well?
8: Well, everyone was excited, all the drivers, because it was a new track and the newest of all the tracks in the area. Big half mile, perfectly manicured. Some of the best drivers in the tri-state area raced there, and everybody was excited about it.
1: It's a half mile, was a half mile, and still is, but wasn't there going to be a different shape beforehand?
8: Yes, Nick Garin wanted to build a one-mile track, and when people are at Pennsylvania Motor Speedway, if they look over the back straightaway, they can still see the configuration of where the one-mile track would have been.
1: Wow. We're talking with Don Gamble on the ProFabrication.com hotline. Don's a championship-winning racer, promoter, track announcer, host of Pittsburgh's Regionals' most respected radio show, Rapid On Racing, and a great friend of mine that I've been so blessed to gotten to know over the years. And here's some of these stories, like about the racing and the rough and tumble days back when. To win a championship back in those days, you had to be tough on and off the track. How did you pull off, doing that, or did you in your racing career? Were you always the angel that you are now?
8: Well, I was never criticized for being a dirty driver, and I had a wonderful pit crew. I teamed up with Ron Haisley and his family, and it was Gamble Haisley Racing, and they were amazing. And, you know, today it's hard for guys to get a lot of help, but there were times where there'd be 16 guys on our crew. And they could do anything, and that helped. And then given the choice, if I'm running the second and then the leader, you know, I could take them out and win the race, I would not do that. That just wasn't in my DNA. I would not take someone out to win a race.
1: But, you know, from what I remember at these lunches you and I have been at, there was once or twice where a promoter had to advise you of things. Do you remember any of those?
8: Well, I was probably, I think of all the tracks I raced at, I won at least one time, but I've been thrown out of all the tracks except Pittsburgh. And, you know, or I would say, I'm never coming back to this track. Well, never was 7 days. But if they threw you out, it might be a couple of weeks.
1: But, oh, wow. 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So unlike other places, not getting thrown out of Pittsburgh's Pennsylvania Motor Speedway, probably a good thing. And with that, what do you say to the folks at PPMS about running the inaugural Don Gamble Silver Cup coming up on Saturday, June 20th?
8: Well, it's a real honor, and I want to thank all the people that worked so hard. There's too many to mention to pull this together. It's incredible, and I'm very proud of what they're doing. Tyler Harris, the general manager down there, has gone over and above to take care of all these teams that want to come in. And just makes me feel good that enough people want to be there and make this a success.
1: The inaugural Don Gamble Silver Cup will run Saturday, June 20th at Pittsburgh's Pennsylvania Motor Speedway. It is the Gamble Silver Cup Open Vintage Race for vintage modifieds, coupes and coaches, and vintage late models. Should be a spectacular event. And you had some pretty good events and such when you were announcing at Pittsburgh's Pennsylvania Motor Speedway with another legend, Dale Carnahan. Got any stories from back in those days?
8: He was such a pleasure to work with. The man was amazing, whether it was racing or high school sports. He was very, very good at what he did. Well, Dahl and I would talk back and forth on the headsets, you know, just to make sure we were all on the same page. And one night he said, Chip Ganassi's here. Go get an interview. So I'm out on search and rescue. Where the heck is Chip? And I find out he's on the roof of Ed Lynch Jr.'s hauler. So I climb up the ladder, and we got the interview, and I corresponded back and forth. Probably one of the most fun interviews we ever did, but I never knew what he was going to suggest or who he wanted me to run down and interview, but it was real a pleasure working with him. He was honored. Well, he's in the, there's three people in the Latrobe Hall of Fame. Mr. Rogers, the famous golfer from Latrobe, and Dow Carnahan.
1: Wow, Arnold Palmer, Mr. Rogers, and Dow Carnahan. That's quite a trio, and we're talking to another one in that atmosphere. Don Gamble, veteran promoter, championship winner, announcer, and Rapidon Racing host. Where can folks find Rapidon Racing nowadays to keep up with what you're doing?
8: Well, there's been so many changes with technology, AI, and just all the things that are going on. We have moved the Rapidon Racing information to our Facebook page, and anything that we correspond or that we do, it's on the Rapidon Racing Facebook page.
1: Well,
8: it's just that technology is just way ahead of what we can do.
1: Well, and a guy that was way ahead in so many ways, Don Gamble, our guest on the ProFabrication.com hotline. The inaugural Don Gamble Silver Cup comes to Pittsburgh, Pennsylvania Motor Speedway, June 20th. Be there. Fans, stay with us. We'll be right back with more.
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13: 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Join me for another great episode of Fast Talk. I heard this 5 years ago with Jimmy Johnson.
14: Oh, yeah.
13: You think Jimmy Johnson forgot how to drive? You're an idiot. Shut up. Sit down. He's going to win 8 races in a row. I'm not putting Kyle Larson in that category, but I think driver slump and team slump. I think this may be more of a team slump than a driver slump. That's Fast Talk right here on PRN.
1: 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I feel like anything that I could say, I could pile into this, but veteran motorsports photographer will just shape it enough for you. Josh James, our guest on the show this week. Eldora last week, the car of driver Mason Ziegler got sideways at full speed on the front stretch. It heads towards the inside wall where our guest Josh and other photographers were standing behind it in their safe zone.
14: Ziegler's car begins to flip wildly over and over through the air. As the dust settles, the car is destroyed, but Ziegler gets out okay. Not long after it, all of a sudden, Ziegler's car appears on social media, flying through the air with its nose pointed down, but still high above the ground, flying at close range to where I described Josh and the other photographers were. The car could have easily came and contacted directly the wall that you were behind, Josh. How did you go through those moments and bring back that epic shot that is just one of the sport's great shots that you have, one of many that you have gotten, but how did you get through those moments?
15: We're standing there watching and we're shooting the battles for the lead, and you start seeing Mason get sideways, and you can figure that he's not coming to my exact location. I pick up the car as it's flying through the air, and he gets fairly close to the inside wall there past me, so I was fortunate in that aspect. But definitely some amazing captures. Glad he was able to walk away from that.
14: Glad he was able to walk away. Mason Ziegler, okay, and will race many other days. But Josh James capturing a moment that I think will live in infamy in his race career, for Ziegler, that is. And that moment can be seen on Josh James' artwork on all of his social medias. Josh is our guest on the ProFabrication.com hotline, brought to you by Gasco Gaskets, engineered for maximum seal and durability. 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Well, the reason, I wanted to have a veteran photographer on was to kind of help fans know about photographers of all sports and what a day is like for a track photographer in the fast and furious, muddy, dirty, all kinds of motorsports world. What is a typical day like for you, Josh, at a racetrack?
15: You nailed it. It's getting up early, driving to the venue, getting photos of the venue, the overall overview of the racetrack, and maybe a sign as you drive in, and then getting the guys unloading, just capturing the overall atmosphere of the event, and then emailing things off to editors for, editorial use, and, come out and support this race today, and so things of that nature.
14: Getting there early and starting when the event itself begins to blossom out and bud out. Josh James, our guest, the veteran motorsports photographer on the ProFabrication.com hotline. Where did you pick up the style, though? One of the things that really sets, and makes me look deeper and deeper into the photos that you post seemingly every other day or so from great races all across the country. I don't know how you were able to do it, flying all over and driving or however, but, the faces, the images, the composition that you have, how did you develop that style?
15: Just over time, just trying to duplicate what I always liked seeing as a teenager and a younger person, capturing the faces and the emotions, not necessarily the face when they know you're looking, but, capturing the atmosphere and their natural demeanor, the raw emotions of the moment.
14: Josh James, veteran motorsports photographer on the ProFabrication.com hotline, kind of give us an insight into the world that we get to see the after product, but he has to live throughout the days and days and to be able to make our pleasure to be able to see his work. He is our guest. Who did you, when you were talking about, you liked before, who were some of those photographers that, you've kind of looked at as some of the folks that you wanted to be someday and now are?
15: Growing up in Western Kentucky, I think, Richard Cunningham was always a guy that traveled quite a bit. Rick Schwally, the Tony Hammetts of the world. These guys are just legends. They were driving, putting in the miles, capturing the images. And I never really thought of myself as traveling to these races, and one thing leads to another, and it's honestly a dream to get to see these events, get to hang out with the drivers, the personalities, the teams, just everybody involved in the industry. I'm so glad to be where I am in the sport now, and thankful.
14: Josh James, our guest on the ProFabrication.com hotline, veteran motorsports photographer, one of the watermarks, if you will, that you want on one of your photos in your career. Josh James' artwork is one that I think is one of those high standards. Have you had a driver that surprised you come up and say, "Hey man, thanks for the photo. That's one of my favorites." Do you get those kind of commentary from the guys?
15: Yeah, I've had a few that it's always kind of takes you off guard that you've really captured a life moment for them, that, you know, you've captured a moment of me and my son, you know, standing on the bank there at, you know, Peoria Speedway, or, you know, these guys that have won $100,000 races, and they're the best photos aren't necessarily the ones that are the posed victory lane shots. It's, you know, Jonathan Davenport and his son, Blaine, hugging after the dream last year. That was a big moment for them. And I, like I said, I'm just thankful to be there and be a part of it. Glad that I can offer them moments to look back on.
14: Well, we're glad that Josh James is a part of this show and our sport. He's our guest on the ProFab Hotline. Where can folks find Josh James' artwork on the internet so they can see what we've been chatting about?
15: Photos can be found at joshjamesartwork.com. And then Josh James Artwork on Facebook and Instagram, and Josh James 81 on X or Twitter.
14: A follow that will lead you to a lot of great photographs, not just motorsports photographs, but people photographs and images that you will recall for a long time. Josh James Artwork, thank you for taking the time to join us on the ProFab Hotline. 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

0: Austin Cindric has him at the line, and he will take the lead into one. Here comes Shane Van Gisbergen on the bottom. He's looking for second.
1: Now Chris Buescher fired out of a cannon at turn two. He's right into the rear bumper of Tykes.
0: Oh, it's a multi-car accident. I want to say 15, 20 cars. Guys, that took out about two-thirds of the field.
2: We have a fight on pit road between two crew guys. One of them is with Ty Gibbs. One is with Brad Keselowski.
0: Lady, bottom of the racetrack. Chastain makes it three wide. He'd like to take a spot here on the backstretch, and he charges. He wants the lead in turn three. Ross Chastain shot out of a cannon from the sixth starting spot. He has already moved up to second. The battle now for third on the high side. Kyle Larson, Riley Herbst challenging low.
3: Kyle Larson moves up to the top side.

0: 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I'm Lenny Baticki. We'll see you next time at the track. 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
3: This is Inside the Outdoors with professional fisherman Brad Knight. 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
5: Hello, everybody, and welcome back to another episode of Inside the Outdoors, brought to you by Patterson's Home Appliances. It's hard to believe, but the 2026 turkey season has completely came to an end for the United States. I know it wrapped up here in Tennessee a couple of weeks ago, but we continued our season on up into the Northeast. Just finished up a road trip where we hit up the Ohio, Pennsylvania, New York, Vermont, New Hampshire, and Maine. And speaking of Maine, they actually kept their season open until June the 6th this year. So was able to finish the year up there and actually get to harvest two turkeys in the month of June. So that was definitely different, and beautiful weather up there this time of year, about 50 to 55 for a high. It was beautiful days up there. My parents ended up flying in after the season was over to Boston. They've never been up that part of the world before, so was able to take them up to Maine and show them some different parts of the country. And then we came on back home. So it's been a long season and lots of early mornings and long nights, but I wouldn't trade it for the world. I love turkey hunt, as we all know, and it's sad to see the season be over. We're going to get things transitioned back over to bass fishing, a little bit of summertime deer preparation, and we'll turn around twice, and that'll be right here in our lap as well. So things are off and rolling pretty good in the fishing world. We've got my good friend Luke Duncan on an episode for tonight. Luke wears many hats in the bass fishing world. He's a tournament MC for the NPFL, along with the Alabama Bass Trail. He also has an uber successful podcast called Low Budget Live. He's been doing that for many years, along with selling boat parts for TH Marine for a long, long time. And now he's started his own company and struck out on his own. So we're going to get to hear the Luke Duncan story. Don't go anywhere. We're going to have a great show for you tonight. And without further ado, we're going to go ahead and jump right into our interview with Luke Duncan. And Luke, welcome to Inside the Outdoors.
6: Well, buddy, I feel honored to finally get asked to do this. I hate that I'm doing it from a rental car in Florida, but you know, that's how the life of the traveling circus normally goes.
5: I totally understand. That's just kind of part of the lure of the show, right? I mean, half the time I'm doing it, I'm in the back of my truck in a national forest on a turkey hunt, or we're in a campground at a tournament, or a rental house at a bass tournament, or just who knows where it's going to be happening. So that's kind of part of the deal. It's we're just kind of traveling gypsies out here in this world of the outdoors.
6: That's it.
5: So it's we just flipped the calendar to May. We were just doing a little intro there. We were talking about a couple of things. We got turkey season. I guess you go ahead and classify it now as being late season, even though we just opened up now that we got pushed back here in Tennessee. I've got my own personal feelings about that, but I'm sure nobody wants to hear about it. Change it back, TWRA.
6: Yeah.
5: But, you know, it's how's I know you're a big turkey hunter. We've shared the turkey hunting trip or two along the way, and just going to check in with you and see how it's been down your way.
6: Well, how it's been is, what was that book, kids' book growing up? Is, somebody in the absolute no good, rotten, awful day or something like that. I can't remember. I read it when I was in school. That's how my turkey season's been. It's been awful, no good, rotten. Man, we're, you know, I'm in southern Middle Tennessee down there where I'm primarily hunting, about an hour and a half south of Nashville, and we were really on a comeback with birds, and you've been to my place, and
5: yeah,
6: and it's really started making a comeback the last 3 or 4 years, and man, this year's been really difficult. It's, you know, got a lot of young birds, gobbler-wise, on our farm, but not a lot of mature birds, and if they're there, they're completely silent. We've not had a lot of good hunts as far as just vocal birds. We you know, seen some turkeys and had fun, but it's been not a lot of full fan frying pan.
5: Right, that's a great way to say it.
6: At my place.
5: That's one. Yeah. That's one thing that's kind of been consistent that I'm hearing with a lot of my friends that hunt here, and kind of semi what I've experienced, and I've hunted a lot around here, and it just not real vocal. And I don't know if it's I really don't think it's a lack of birds as much as just not being very vocal and gobbling very much. And why that's the case, I don't know. I think it's probably a factor of a few things. And one being, I think they just got started really early this year. We had the really warm spring, or a little warm fronts kind of leading up to our winter spring time. And I think a lot of the hens were bred and things were kind of finished up before we ever really got a chance to get going.
6: Yeah, I don't disagree with that at all. You know, we had some cold weather in February, but then I know you remember we had a couple of weeks there. You know, I worked for the Alabama Bass Trail, and our first event in the north was like the second week of February, and we were at Smith Lake, and I wore shorts and flip flops on the weigh-in stage that day. It was 80 degrees, so we had some real warm weather in southern Tennessee in February, and then in March we did too, and then with the season opening a couple weeks later, yeah, I think for some reason this year they're definitely further ahead than where we normally see them.
5: Yeah, so maybe that's just got to be something to do with you know, the goblin activity being lower or what have you. So I don't know. I'm a long ways from a biologist. I just like to stand on the top of the ridges and listen to them do their thing, and that's been a challenge this year. Acted a little bit weird, and that's turkey hunting though, right?
6: No doubt about it, and that's what we all chase. That's my 14-year-old rider. He loves it, and you know, you've hunted with Ryder, and he's ate up with it, and it's funny. He said, Dad, I don't ever have to pull the trigger, but I do want to hear him gobble. So that's what we all chase, is that,
5: absolutely,
6: that gobble. He you know, he's like, I'm okay with not taking birds, but I sure would like to hear him gobble every now and then. That sure does make it better. And we've had a few gobbles. We had one morning, I text you this, but I called in 9 Jakes to the end of his gun barrel that were all gobbling there for about 30, 45 minutes in front of us. And that makes for a fun time, even
5: absolutely,
6: if you don't get, you know, fried turkey that night.
5: No doubt about it. How old is Hudson Ryder now for our listeners?
6: So Ryder's 14, Hudson 17.
5: Golly, that makes me feel so old.
6: 17 going on 25, he thinks. Yeah, we are old, buddy. We're old as dirt.
5: Yeah, it happened quick. I can remember both those boys just being, I don't even know how small, but way smaller than driving cars. I know that. So that's been really awesome being able to see you, you know, bring your, you know, outdoor enthusiasm and translate it on to your children and pass that along. And that's really what being in the outdoors and everything's truly about. I mean, there's been some amazing times, and that's, you guys, it, getting, man, to hunt together, it's really special.
6: There ain't no doubt about it, man. And I this whole turkey season, he's gone with me every time I've gone, except for one trip. And, I went during the week when he was in school, and Ryder in particular. And when I get up and at 4:30 in the morning at the kitchen table, he's sitting there wearing his vest, got his camo on and his vest and his boots on before I even get in the kitchen ready to go. I know I'm doing something right. You know?
5: No doubt about it.
6: At 14 years old, I love to see it. I love to see it.
5: And they're big into fishing too, right?
6: Oh yeah. They love it, man. They, you know, on the competitive side, they were never, now they do enjoy fishing tournaments, but they never got bit by that bug as much as I did at their age. That was all I ate, slept, and breathed back sure. then was tournament fishing for sure as a kid and keeping up with it. But they, you know, they enjoy just going fishing. Certainly if we have a tournament, we've had some fun tournaments that we've done good in that they've really loved it, but that's not something they just wake up wanting to do. But now they love to set the hook. There's yeah. no doubt about that.
5: I mean, I think that's a great thing, to be totally honest with you. You know, children at that age, like, there's plenty of time for tournament fishing later on. I think that just
6: no doubt.
5: Developing a foundation and a passion, fundamentals, just loving fishing. You know what I mean? And then you can learn to compete when yep. you get older, and you know, there's plenty of time for that. I think that's the right course at that age myself. I kind of relate it to, like, you know, you see the, you know, the parents that get their kids into T-ball and they can barely walk, and if that's their thing, that's fine. I'm not judging. I just feel like it's a lot better to kind of go on the foundation. Just love fishing for fishing, getting a bite, and the rest will kind of take care of itself.
6: That's right. And we, you know, with the big growth in high school and college fishing, junior high fishing, tournament wise, there's a big push for that. And you know, when you and I were coming up, that didn't exist. And I see kids now, unfortunately, you know, a lot of them, by the time they get out of college, they're kind of burned out on it
5: yeah.
6: because they fish so many tournaments. And you yeah. know better than anybody, fishing tournaments is not easy. It's not easy on your body. It's not easy on your mind. It's not easy on your time. It's not easy on, you know, it's not just like going fishing on Correct. Thursday afternoon for a few hours, right?
5: Yeah.
6: And I think that's the biggest thing that I think people miss is, you know, these kids can get burned out, and they never get an escape from it either, from a standpoint of the social media side of it, right? We didn't have that to worry about.
5: Sure.
6: It's easy to get burned out on something these days. And so, I'm grateful that they're just in love with fishing and not necessarily the tournament angle of it all the time.
5: No doubt about it. It's, I think that's the right approach. And, you know, they get older and able to make decisions and working, and they want to hit the tournament trail and do their thing. That's their decision, totally up with it then. But, you know, now it's kind of like AAU basketball. You know, for some it's okay, but it gets kind of out of hand at a young age pretty quick these days.
6: All right, no doubt. Yeah, and you find yourself playing 365 days a year almost, you know, to one sport. And I think that having a lot going on can be just fine, you know.
5: No doubt. It's going to be time for our first commercial break. Don't go anywhere. We're going to have a lot more from Luke Duncan right here on Inside the Outdoors.
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5: And welcome back to Inside the Outdoors. We've got Luke Duncan joining us. Luke's a man that wears many hats in the outdoor industry. And we're going to kind of just talk about, you know, how you got your beginning and then work your way all the way through. So, Luke, you were a tournament angler way back when, man. You were a Bass Opens pro at age 19, am I remembering that correct?
6: Yep. 19's when I fished my first open, and I started fishing a bass club with my dad at 12, that was the youngest guy in that by a long shot, like we just were talking about earlier. You know, the high school fishing didn't exist then. I got made fun of in high school for being a tournament bass fisherman. People didn't get it, and now my local high school has, you know, a team of 20-plus kids, but it's crazy to see. But yeah, I got kind of started early and always loved fishing, but didn't really start fishing for bass till I was like 10 with my dad. And I'll never forget him telling me, hey, man, there's these tournaments that go on Thursday nights, because we'd fish in the summer, you know, Wilson Lake. And he's like, they're from 6 to 10, and you catch your 5 biggest bass, you bring them in. Man, that idea just climbed all over me, just like how yeah. cool that would be to compete and do that. And we started doing those some, getting our butts beat more times than not. But we started doing that, and then joined a bass club, the Tennessee Alabama Bass Club, right on the Tennessee Alabama line there.
5: Nice.
6: Out of my hometown, and some of my closest friends in fishing still to this day I met as a kid, you know, back then in that deal. And so yeah, that's kind of how it started, and then progressed to everything from fishing a few BFLs here and there as a co-angler to fishing as a boater, fishing the opens, fished a few Everstarts here and there, and never really set the world on fire by any means, other than first year that I fished the opens, I did end up missing making the then Bassmaster Tour by just a few spots, was way up there in the points, heading in the last tournament, Lake Martin, and wasn't ready. If I had made it, it's probably the best thing that ever happened to me, and people probably heard me say that before in life. I mean, it was definitely a blessing and a curse. I was heartbroken to not make it, but also my life would have probably taken a lot different path had that happened that soon, to be honest, because I definitely wasn't ready for it. And the open schedule kind of favored me. I knew those lakes really well in the three events to qualify. And you know, like I do, it's just when you take it nationally and you haven't traveled that much and things, I was probably in for a rude awakening had I got that invite to what's now the Elite Series, was then the Bassmaster Tour. That's for sure.
5: That's some pretty cool root stories right there, and unanswered prayers. You know what I mean? That's I think there's a song about some of that stuff.
6: That's right.
5: And
6: I no doubt. I was devastated for sure at the time, like I said. But yeah, unanswered prayers to say the very least on it. And I'll never forget, just real quick, my dad. I was driving to Lake Martin that final tournament, and we had talked before I left the house, and he says, "What are you gonna do if you make it?" And I said, "What do you mean?" He said, "What are you going to do if you make it? How are you going to afford it? How are you going to, you know, how are you going to do it?" I'm like, "I'm going to get sponsors." He's like, "Well, son, it's not that easy." And he's like, "What about college? Because I just started college, you know." And I said, "I'm going to quit." He said, "So you're going to quit college? You're going to quit college?" And he said, and my dad loved, you know, tournament bass fishing. He had done it a lot in the 80s and early 90s and things. And it had always kind of been his dream as well. So he wasn't knocking my dream, but he was teaching me the realities of the dream. And of course, you know, at the time that conversation was a difficult one to have, because I was like, "Well, I'll just go to a bank and get money." Right. That's how this works. Right. I'm gonna give a bass, not, you know, bass fisherman money to go bass fishing.
5: Why wouldn't
6: they? Didn't know how it worked, you know. And yeah, exactly. I love to fish. They should just hand me money. So yeah, that was a big time life lesson back then. Kind of, you're right on the fringe of this dream that you want, but sometimes when you catch it, you catch the dream. You
5: right.
6: realize,
5: you catch
6: right,
5: a tiger by the tail, and then you got to do something with it.
6: Pretty quick. Yeah, that's right. So I'm, you know, at the time we don't see those lessons in life sometimes, but you know, looking back over 20 years now, I'm grateful it worked out the way it did.
5: No doubt. So that's got you in that 19 to 20 year old range. At what point in time did you start working for TH Marine? Was it in that window,
6: so,
5: right in that?
6: So I actually met Greg Bowie from TH Marine, and I knew Bill Huntley a little bit, who was the original founder there. Great, great man, a hero of mine in life for sure. And I fished local tournaments against those guys a lot.
5: Yeah.
6: And they knew that I was at the University of North Alabama. I was fishing. They were seeing me a lot. And they actually talked to me at a Bassmaster Classic. I was there working for a sponsor. And they said, "Hey, give us a call when you get out of school. We may have something for you." And I said, "No," kind of like the conversation with my dad. I said, "No, I'm just going to fish forever. I don't need a job, you know." And then, of course, by the time I graduated, my dad was like, "Hey, how about that job? You going to get a job? You probably need a job, you know." So anyways, I met with those guys, and I graduated May of 05, and I started working for them in August of 05, kind of a sales internship thing. And, you know, and them being in the, they weren't the TH then that they became in the fishing space that, you know, a lot of people know them on the marketing side. They weren't even sponsoring anybody at that time. They didn't have a lot of products they do now. And so, you know, I thought that I would still be able to fish a lot of tournaments when I got there, but, you know, they weren't heavily involved in that bass fishing space. As crazy as that is to hear for probably a lot of people, you know, bulk of their business was always boat builders, boat manufacturers. So we were going to see them all the time. And so for a few years there, call it, you know, 05, really 10 years, I kind of laid out of fishing big tournaments. I actually had a few years there. I didn't even have a boat that I would just fish with my dad some. And then kind of fast forward, I built my career up and was calling on boat manufacturers. And in 2013, had an opportunity to fish a couple co-angler events on the FLW Tour. And I got a check in one. And I was actually there to work on jack plates, to do service crew work.
5: Nice.
6: And
5: dual effort there.
6: Dual effort. So it was kind of, they didn't have a service crew at the time, so I went and did that at a couple and kind of got bit by that bug again. And then in 15, they started sponsoring the FLW, got involved, and I somehow talked them into letting me fish every one of them as a co-angler. And matter of fact, it was 10 years ago last week that I won the third event of the year at Beaver Lake by a few ounces there at a time in my life where I really needed it. And you know, I got a check in the first one, and I ended up, I think, out of five of six tournaments out of the back of the boat, I won one. I got checks in all of them, and then qualified for the Forestwood Cup that you won.
5: Yep.
6: On the pro side there, and had an opportunity. I actually had an opportunity out of the back of the boat to potentially win that event, lost some fish, but that qualified me for being able to get a spot on the 2016 FLW Tour. And dude, I had an old Ranger that literally leaked. Old beat up truck, and luckily at the time, Keith Daffron from Ranger Boats offered me an opportunity to run a boat and got me on their pro staff because he said, "Are you going to fish when they call your number next year? You gonna fish the pro side?" And I said, "Man, I can't do that. I'm not going to do that." And I said, my boat this and my truck that, and I'm just making excuses. And he said, "Well, here, you ain't got to worry about the boat part because I'm going to hook you up on something." And so I'll never forget that conversation. Him and our buddy Scott Arms, they got me in a boat, and kind of the rest is history. Like I did it for, you know, 2016, 17, 18, and 19 was my last season there, and I just

0: led to everything that I'm doing now in the fishing world that I never really saw coming, but I certainly love doing.
1: Yeah, no doubt about it. And you were talking about those days of traveling as a co-angler, and I think the very first co-angler event you might have fished at Smith Lake was you were going to practice with Wesley Strader, and I was camping beside of him. And I think that might have been the first time I think we might have met and talked very much. And
0: that was in that,
1: I think
0: that was 2013 in February.
1: Okay.
0: Yeah, Duncan Bridge. That was the 2013. It was cold as all get out. And I went and practiced with the W one day. That was my first time being back in a bigger event in years. Yeah, that was
1: awesome.
0: That's right. I met you there at the I remember that.
1: Yeah.
0: Duncan Bridge. Yeah, it was cold, so cold, man.
1: And you brought back a little memory. I just got to kind of tell this story for our listeners. But you were talking about qualifying for the cup that I won in Wachita. And my most memorable, most important day on the water in my entire life, I know this is going to sound silly, was the final day of practice at Lake Wachita. And I had sucked in practice. I caught them a few days here and there.
0: Yep.
1: But the final day, I go up the river. I'm just going to go up the river, and we're going to crank a plug around and do whatever. You and Wesley were the only two guys up there. You're practicing with what? You're filming a video standing on a piece of foam or something. Do you remember this? And I pulled up. I was like,
0: on a stump.
1: Is that what it was?
0: I was standing on a stump.
1: And I come around the corner and I'm like, what in the world are these two dudes doing right here? I had to ask. And we ended up talking, but I caught like 50 that day and never caught a keeper. Had three of those been keepers, which this is on the total opposite end of the lake, I ended up winning the tournament on. Had just three or four of those. I mean, just a couple, just a hint of success up there. That's where I would have went and gone. But I had a bad practice day up there that year, and you and Wes, we had a couple of buzz bait bites up here. And I remember, I'll tie a buzz bait. And then catching them the first day, that's how I caught my big weight, was on a buzz bait. But I'll never forget that day of going up there and getting so many bites and they all being little. None of them were keeper. Caught 40 or 50 fish cranking.
0: Yep.
1: And anyway, just a memorable day for me. I'll never forget that as long as I live. Pretty cool to have that story.
0: Yeah. Yeah. That's a week none of us will ever forget for dang sure. And the Tennessee Three, as we always like to joke
1: call
0: ourselves. But yeah, me and Wes, see, that's kind of where that, you know, that was 15. I was just getting into the social media stuff a little bit, and I did a little bit of it for TH Marine at the time. And we were always doing something stupid that I thought was funny to make a video on a phone.
1: Yep.
0: And not to be the old man in the room. It's like, I was doing that before you kids were doing it.
1: Exactly. Yeah. We started that stuff.
0: But we were doing really, really stupid stuff to make ourselves laugh and have fun. And I remember there was a giant stump, and I'd hung a plug on it, and we got over there by it, and I said, W, let me get out. Let me stand on that, and you pull up here like you're fishing, and I'll feel. But yeah, I remember. Then you pulled up like, all right, what's going on here?
1: I thought I'd missed the party.
0: What are y'all
1: doing? Oh, good times, man. What would you give to go back to those days in bass fishing?
0: Yeah, no doubt.
1: Golly.
0: I think about it all the time. We were living the good old days, and we didn't realize it.
1: That's you know what? No truer words may have ever been spoken on this show than that right there, man. It was good shape pre 2020, and life was good. But anyway, it rolls right on, and we're going to take a quick commercial break, and we're going to talk all about Low Budget Live and how it got started to what it's turned into today. So don't go anywhere. We'll be right back with Luke Duncan right after this commercial break.
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2: And welcome back to Inside the Outdoors, brought to you by Patterson's Appliances. We're joined by Luke Duncan. Proud to have him on the episode this week. And Luke, we were talking a little bit about your tournament history and what it turned into, and the podcast you started with Low Budget Live. And man, what a monster it's turned into from the idea of what it's become. It's really remarkable. And I really kind of was, at the time, there might have been, I think Iaconelli might have been the only other fishing guy that had a podcast at that time, if I'm even remembering that right. But man, what year was it? Did we start 2016 or 17?
3: You were one of the first ever guests
2: on
3: the show, and we didn't know if it was a show or what in the world we were doing, to be honest. When we started it, we started at the Forestwood Cup that Justin Atkins won in Columbia, South Carolina.
2: That's right, at that restaurant.
3: Back then there was, you know, there was Iaconelli had Ike Live, which I was a big fan of, and I had got to earlier that summer. I got to go do that at his house. He had this awesome studio and really cool setup, and I went and did it, and I was such a big podcast fan. And there was, you know, Bass Talk Live. Mark Jeffries had Bass Talk Live. It had been going for a while. He actually helped Iaconelli set up his deal, so they were kind of the OGs in it,
2: okay,
3: so to speak. And we decided, I say we, myself, my buddy Darian, who's the sweet tea guru now with y'all Sweet Tea, and then my buddy Corey, Big C, that works for TH Marine. We were running the roads together all the time during those days, and me and Darian mainly talking about, you know, podcast and how to do one. And man, I had no clue. I didn't even have a computer, didn't have anything, but I got to research it, and we started it by doing lives on Instagram because it was a free platform that we could stream a show, and the unfortunate part was they disappeared. The way Instagram Lives worked, after 24 hours they were gone. So there's no record of any of the ones we did.
2: No kidding. I didn't realize. I didn't have thought about that.
3: Dude. A lot of work for nothing. To be honest, because we're dragging equipment around, we're booking guests. I mean, dude, at one time I had one night I had Jimmy Houston, Roland Martin, and Bill Dance on with me.
2: Unbelievable.
3: On an early Low Budget Live, all at the same time. Complete chaos. And all that exists of it is a screenshot of me interviewing them. But yeah, I figured out a way that the name Low Budget and everything came from, I played music for a number of years, so I had all this music equipment, and I found a way to take my mixer and run it into my cell phone when we broadcast on Instagram, so it actually looked like we had microphones and sound equipment. But that was where the Low Budget came from. We were doing it for free, essentially, because I already had all this stuff. And, not too far into it, I guess it was, you know, late 18, I was doing them sporadically. And my buddy Brian the Carpenter, Brian Stockel, who was with Iaconelli at the time on Ike Live, he called me one day and he said, "Dude, what you're doing is great, but can't listen to it on a, you know, iTunes, Spotify, anything like that." And he goes, "And there's no record of anything you're doing. It just goes away." He said, "You're just wasting this." He said, "You're just wasting all these. And there's some really great conversations." And so I bought a MacBook, and then I started doing just an audio version of it on iTunes and Spotify for a little bit. And then in the fall of 2019, just got the wild hair, because I just thought it was goofy that somebody would watch you talk.
2: Yeah.
3: Because I never consumed like the video side podcast. So I set up a GoPro.
2: That was all so new. Nobody was really doing any of that kind of stuff at the time. You know what I mean?
3: Yeah.
2: It was like Joe Rogan, right, and, you know, a handful of other guys. And, you know, social media was still pretty new.
3: Yeah. And I just, that's right. Well, I was such a Rogan fan and such a fan of so many other podcasts, but I never watched them do it. I always listen going down the road, you know, or on an airplane or whatever. And so I threw one up there, and I had to figure out how to sync up the audio with the video. I knew nothing, man. I was so green in it. But that year I started my YouTube channel as well, because we were filming my last year on the FLW tour, the traveling circus stuff, and FLW was sharing those videos. We're just kind of showing the good, the bad, and the ugly of the whole deal. And so it's just kind of natural to do that. So in the fall of 19, I started just kind of throwing them up there. And that year I had a couple blow up, so to speak. And it just kind of grew from there. And then in 20, you know, I was kind of ahead of the game. And then COVID happens and everybody starts podcasts all of a sudden because everybody's home and, you know, everybody's doing Facebook Lives and Instagram Lives because there's nothing else to do. So you've got pro fishermen that have ever even thought about doing that that are doing it. And so, I was kind of ahead of the curve. So you had a lot of people that were consuming podcasts in 2020. So that's really when it started kind of really gaining traction. You know, and now I started counting episodes in that 19 time frame. And I know we've missed some, and I'm over, you know, 300-something episodes in. I try to do it every Monday to the best of my abilities. I don't go live near as much anymore. I enjoy the pre-recorded ones a little bit more these days. But it's kind of evolved into this thing where, you have folks that listen that call themselves lowlifers, and they're a loyal bunch of folks that support what I do. And, you know, now we're hundreds of thousands of downloads a year. And, you know, I think last year over a million views in total.
2: Wow.
3: On YouTube.
2: It's really awesome.
3: Which still just blows my mind. It's crazy, man, just to talk about bass fishing, and talk about hunting, and a little bit of music thrown in there sometimes. A little bit of my life.
2: No doubt.
3: Kind of crazy.
2: Yeah, man, I'm super proud of you. And it's really cool because I've had such a behind-the-scenes look at, I mean, the conversations that we had just in the, you know, wanting to get this started, and you had the vision for it. And, you know, man, I'm just a bass tournament guy. I don't have any visions for that kind of stuff. And, you know, laying all this stuff out. And I was like, dude, that sounds great. I have no idea how you're going to make that happen, but man, I'm all for it. Whatever I can do to help you, just, you know, I'm a moral support guy. But what you just turned that in from an idea to what it's become today, it's really cool to see, man. It's kind of the American dream. You built a business out of an idea. That's really cool, especially when it's your passion in life, too. So don't go anywhere. We'll be right back with Luke Duncan right after this commercial break.
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2: And welcome back to Inside the Outdoors. We've got Luke Duncan joining us. So I got a couple of questions about it. So let me just ask you this. You've been doing this for a long time, a lot of years now. How much prep are you putting into each show? Like for the people behind the scenes, they just, you know, click, you know, play on Mondays and it rolls on YouTube. But I mean, there's so much that's got to be going on behind the scenes. How much time and prep and thought do you think goes into just the average episode?
3: Man, it's several hours as far as, you know, when you go from prep to, you know, I get the idea for what I'm going to talk about, to prep, to, you know, booking guests, to then recording, to then, you know, the editing process, which I don't edit a ton. You know, I kind of shoot it all in one clip for the most part, but I do have to put it together, and it takes a while to kind of get everything the right way and sounding as good as it can sound and looking like it needs to look and all that. And I'm a one-man band, so, you know, I don't have a producer. I'm doing it all myself. I've always kind of taken pride in that. And I know guys on podcasts that have folks working for them and different things, but for me, it has to – I've got so many irons in the fire that it has to work on my schedule.
2: Right, you got a window, you got to fit it in.
3: I can't, Right, right. So I've kind of got to get it in. And but yeah, man, I several hours, I'd say. And look, I'm constantly on the prep side. You know, I'll get an idea going down the road and you know, type something or put something in my voice notes on my phone for an idea for a subject or, you know, an idea of a point that I want to try to get across, that kind of thing. So really, I never turn it off.
2: It's constant.
3: To be honest. Yeah. I mean, a lot of my thought process, yeah, it just kind of became just such a large part of mine and my family's life several years ago that it's a lot. And then, you know, then you've got on the backside of that, you know, you're trying to monitor, you want to engage with the people that listen as best you can and comments and things. And as long as they're not, you know, leaving ridiculous comments.
2: Yeah.
3: Which we see a lot in bass fishing these days. A lot of people that just like to say really crazy things. But
2: it's pretty much a full-time job then. And then really become full-time for you.
3: It is, man. Yeah. But it's a lot. That's why I'm grateful that so many people listen. That's what I say that a good bit on the show is I really don't do it for myself. I do it for the people that, you know, send me messages telling me that they're going through chemo, and every Monday it helps them get through their chemo treatment a little bit better because they like to hear my redneck self talk, you know, and it's really that cool kind of stuff that keeps you going. And it's really cool, man. And I've met folks from all different walks of life. And just like real quick story, a couple weeks ago, I had a young man and his dad that I got to take fishing on the Coosa River. They're from the island of Kauai, Hawaii. And this young man, whose dad listens to the show, reached out to me on Instagram a few months ago, interested in buying my boat. But his son is coming to the mainland U.S. to go to the University of Montebello this fall to pursue bass fishing. He started a high school bass fishing club. There's like 10 kids that eat bass fish on the whole island they live on. They've got largemouth, smallmouth, peacock bass, crazy just lifestyle, right?
2: Yeah, absolutely.
3: Living in the mountain like the rainforest of Hawaii, and that led them to fishing with my podcast led them to fishing with a redneck bass fish. We have one of the best days I've had on the water in a long time, maybe ever, just fish catch wise, and they were just two awesome folks to spend a day on the water with. But it's situations like that, man, and there's so many more
2: that, isn't that
3: have
2: crazy
3: happened because of low budget life. Yeah, man, it's so wild to me.
2: Yeah, it's hard to wrap your head around, you know, how it connects so many different people with being in the outdoors. That's one kind of unique thing that's pretty cool about our industry is, I guess I'm going to choose my words here a little bit, but for the most part, the quality of people that are involved, and man, they're just good people. And it just like most of my best friends that I have today have met through tournament bass fishing or some part of the outdoors. And that's, you know, just a unique, good core group of people that try to do things the right way. And that's it's pretty neat whenever you get to, you know, kind of see the big picture of this whole stuff. I guess we're getting old and soft and mushy, ain't we? I mean, I remember when I used to bass fish to just snatch a fish out of the water. Now it's pretty cool to see the big picture come together.
3: No, it is, man. And you know, there's all kind of things. You start this kind of stuff in life and you never know really why you're starting it. I mean, you got your reasoning, I guess, but then as it grows, you're like, oh, that's why, right? Yeah. Or for me with the podcast, like I've gone through personally in my life, and you know it very well because you've been there for me, but, you know, losing my parents. Yeah. I was very open talking about both of them, losing them on the podcast over the last few years. And, man, just the amount of support I got. And I didn't really throw it out there looking for it, I guess, so to speak, but it's just kind of letting people that follow along know, hey man, like I might not be doing this every week for a while. I got things going, you know what I mean? Yeah. Like you try to update people and let people know what you got going on. And the amount of support for the people that reach out, you know, especially with my mom's deal battling breast cancer, when she passed, the amount of people were like, I lost my mom, or I've lost my dad, my brother, just the messages and the comments, man. And I always say that, like, it's so crazy to see that fishing community, and it could wrap its arms around you, and we see it all the time. And we also talk about the negativity. There's a lot of negativity in this world, period, but in the fishing world these days, there can be some. And I think there's a lot more positivity that outweighs it, though. I will say that.
2: No doubt. It just doesn't get the press that it deserves. I agree with what you're saying 100%. All right, I'm going to put you on the spot now just a little bit talking about Low Budget Live. What's your favorite episode in all the ones that you've done, if you had to pick one? Gun to your head.
3: Oh, man. Man, that's a toughie.
2: That's just putting you right on the spot, isn't it?
3: That is because they're all so different. All right, let me think.
2: All right, we'll come back to that one. I'll go to my next one.
3: Not to suck up to the show host, but the one you and I and Wesley did one, the Tennessee 3.
2: Yeah,
3: that's always one of my favorites.
2: That's a good one for sure.
3: I like in person interviews. So I've had some. I had my buddy Fat Cat on at the house, and he did an in person one where he kind of got real about his struggles in life and kind of his life story. And he's been through a lot in life, and he had childhood cancer and just some crazy things. But that's one that jumps out to me that was just like, you know, really, really special.
2: Yeah.
3: And then, I think anytime you get to have a hero on, you know, like a Jimmy Houston, listen to Jimmy tell stories is cool. I've had Jimmy on a couple times over the years. I always think like the Greg Hackney episodes. I've done two or three of them. Yeah. They're always just great, you know.
2: Yeah, like Hackney's the man.
3: Greg's just Greg. He's just going to bring it. So I think some of those stick out for sure.
2: Man, that's cool. I was going to go to one of the most memorable moment that you had, but I think you probably just answered that in the other one. So that's both great answers, and hate to put you on the spot about that, but that's pretty good. We were talking about LBL, and that's kind of your business life, but let's kind of talk about your TH background. We talked about that started, and that's how a lot of people got to know you and the TH brand, and just kind of walk us through that and into what that's turned into for you now in the business side of things.
3: Well, you know, I had an opportunity. I worked there for a long time and was grateful to be there, like I said, right out of college. But things change. Companies make different moves and things. And they actually, we were always a family-owned business, and it sold. And we're seeing that a lot in our fishing and marine industry, whether that's boat companies or bait companies. We've seen it a lot over the years. And they were bought by a publicly traded company. And, man, it just didn't fit my deal anymore. You know, as anybody that listens to me knows, and as you know, I kind of march to the beat of my own drum.
2: Yep.
3: In life a little bit. And so I decided to make a change, man. And it was a scary change at the time, but in late 2023, I decided to step away and just do my own thing. And so luckily through the podcast, I had, started working with the National Professional Fishing League back in 2021, doing live coverage for them. And then starting last year, I became the full-time MC and live commentator on the live for the Alabama Bass Trail as well. So I had, you know, 20-something events that I could work and fish in. I got the podcast going. And so had that kind of safety net. And I decided to kind of step away from corporate America. And then I started my own business as well. So I'm selling my own boat parts that I haven't manufactured, and same kind of deal as I did back in the day to boat builders. And then me and a dear friend of mine have started a rep group as well. So I needed another hat to wear. So in life, so I decided to do that. But in the same space. So we're repping some companies like a Bob's Machine Shop Jack Blades and Pro Guy Batteries, some companies that I've worked with through fishing over the years and know really well, but we're repping them in the entire Southeast of Texas. So
2: awesome.
3: Started that kind of in January of this year. And, just I've always been around boats since I was, you know, 10 years old. I've always loved them. So it's a natural fit. It kind of runs in parallels with the tournament side of my life, especially I get to call on bass boat manufacturers, go see kind of how the sausage is made.
2: Right.
3: You know, so to speak. Yep. And, you know, like this week, I'm down in South Florida calling on saltwater builders right now. And then I'll be back ready to do an Alabama Bass Trail next weekend on White Lake. So it's kind of a mix. And, And you know, doing it on your own is not always easy.
2: No,
3: and it's not easy to cut the right. Yeah, it's just you work twice as hard for half as much kind of thing, man. Yeah. But it's so satisfying to do it on your own and really not have to rely on anything else. And you get in what you put in. That's a cliche saying, but it's so true. If you're willing to get up every day and throw what you, that you're trying to get to, you throw what you got at it, you can do something. I mean, we live in a time now where that's definitely accessible. You don't have to go work for somebody else. You've got a skill set. You can go do that. And you know, for me, I contemplated leaving TH in earlier years while I was fishing the tour and things, and the timing just never was right for me and my family. We had talked about it a good many times, and I just came over a drawbridge, in case you're wondering if that sounded like thunder on the listeners down there.
2: That might be the first time that's happened here on Inside the Outdoors, is a drawbridge break, but we'll take it.
3: Yeah. That was a drawbridge break. I'm down here in Stuart, Florida. Yeah, Stuart, Florida, crossing the Intercoastal Waterway right now, but beautiful.
2: I'm very jealous.
3: But yeah, man, I think it's just for me, you know, I've always been very independent, and it just timing finally worked out for me to kind of roll the dice and take a chance. And you know, I'd be lying to anybody if I said it's easy, because it's not. I think sometimes that people think it might look that way, There's another crane break. That was a crane I was driving by there, BK.
2: Nice.
3: So, I'm not sure what that was. The Kia Soul here. The mobile studio and the Kia Soul.
2: Well, I think the biggest takeaway on that is TH was great, and it was time for a change, and made one and struck out on your own. And that's not the easiest thing out there, but if you're willing to put the time in, the American dream is alive and well, and don't let anybody tell you any different.
3: That's it.
2: That's the best way I know.
3: That's right, man. And yeah, I'm forever grateful for working at TH Marine, especially those early years. You know, so many life lessons learned, so many relationships made and friendships, and you know, they're more like family than friends. And you know, I'm forever grateful for them asking me if I wanted a job. That's for sure, because I wouldn't be where I'm at today if it wasn't for, especially Bill Huntley and Greg Booty, that's for sure.
2: No doubt. And we're going to take a quick break. We'll be right back with more from Luke Duncan right here on WECO.
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2: Welcome back to Inside the Outdoors, brought to you by Patterson's Appliances. We've got my great friend, Luke Duncan. Really, I don't even want to call you a friend. We're family at this point, man. We're pretty tight. And kind of got caught up on all the tournament fishing background, all the working and everything. I want to kind of get into where you're at now with the tournament hosting. You're the host of the NPFL Tournament Trail, also the Alabama Bass Trail, more on a local/regional level. So, man, you've kind of come out of the gate swinging with this deal with the NPFL. It's been great for you. And, man, they've kind of really got ahead of steam this year with being the first tournament organization to completely ban forward-facing sonar. A lot of guys really jumped on board. And, man, that's got to be a great thing for you seeing that happen as well.
3: Yeah, it definitely has got them a little ahead of steam, no doubt about that. And you know, there's a lot of controversy surrounding that one little device. Who ever thought something like that could
2: yeah, it's certainly been
3: in our industry so much, but it has, man. It's a hot button topic for sure. And you know, whenever they first called me and said, "Hey, it's what we're thinking about doing," I won't lie. Even though I like to march to the beat of my own drum and I'm trying to be as independent as possible, I was like, "Okay, all right." We'll see, you know,
2: yeah.
3: Kind of nerve wracking. And man, folks came out with just wide open running to it and added a lot of veteran pros that have been in the industry for a long time that are still competing at a high level and to the mix with a lot of great anglers we already had. And man, we got a field this year that's pretty daggum awesome. And first couple events, you know, Jason Christie wins the first one on a spinnerbait. And the second one, Greg Hackney wins at sight fishing. And it's good to see those guys in a winner circle. We got our next events coming up later in May on Douglas. So we're going to be
2: coming to my territory a little bit in there. Yeah, okay. I got you.
3: Yeah, that's right. Nice. So we're got the third event will be on Douglas and looking forward to that for dang sure. But being on some home turf. But yeah, man, it's been – NPFL's been really good in life, and I love my NPFL family, Brad Fuller and Michelle Fuller, that started that deal. Great people, man. And I was fortunate that in late 2020, when they were putting this thing together, that I was somebody they thought they wanted to help with their live coverage. And you know, we've been through a lot together over the years, and man, we're rocking and rolling. That's for sure. This year has been awesome. More views than ever before and a lot of real cool stuff happening there. So looking forward to see where it goes. We got four more events this year.
2: What's that like being the host? I mean, we all get to see doing the announcing, what the cameras are on, hitting record, but we'll talk about some of the challenges that go on kind of behind the scenes on bringing a broadcast to the airwaves like that, because there's got to be a tremendous amount of work that goes into that that people don't get to see.
3: How long is this show?
2: Well, we got about six more minutes left, so we got to fit it in about that range.
3: Do you got hours? So live coverage, Mark Zona, who I'm lucky to call a friend and a mentor, but Mark Zona, when I started this venture with NPFL, he said, "Understand this, it is live, live, live, live, live, and if it can go wrong, it will go wrong, and guess what, it's going to go wrong."
2: Yeah, and you're the one they're pointing the camera at when it does.
3: That's right, and so, man, there's I like to say, you know, we pull off making it look like things aren't going on behind the scenes a lot of times, and I think a lot of live hosts are able to do that, but man, it's so tough, dude. You get audio issues, like trying to broadcast from the water. I mean, just think about your tournament days where the weather is just atrocious, right? And now add cameras and microphones and batteries and internet connection and cell phone signal and, you know, all that times five or six. And you just never know, man. You have some days where nothing happens. You have some days where we're running around in there like a fire drill, trying to figure things out and make things happen. But instead, so Fat Cat and I have a saying with live coverage and with the NPFL in particular, we say, embrace the chaos. Embrace the chaos, because you never know, man. I'll give you just a real quick story for the folks at home. So there's a lot of folks, man, I could talk about fishing. Yes, you could. For sure. It's definitely, that's not the hard part of the job. The hard part of the job comes in is you have an in-ear monitor, and you are listening to a director give you direction for 5 hours while you're listening to a fisherman talk while you're listening to music playing, while you're doing this, and I've already got enough voices in my head to start with. And I didn't need any more, but you've got a couple different people talking in your ear while you're trying to deliver points.
2: While you're talking, they're talking to you about what to say.
3: Exactly. Yeah, you're saying, well, Brad, you know, we're out here throwing this spinnerbait, and he's going, okay, we're going to throw this replay in 30 seconds. Hey, Luke, 30 seconds. You're like, oh yep.
2: Yeah,
3: while you're trying to make a point, and that happens all day. So that part of it's kind of crazy, but at the last tournament, I'll give you just a tech glitch that was kind of what you're dealing with sometimes. So in our ears, we can rarely hear ourselves back.
2: Okay.
3: In fact, in the room together, so we have the program feed is what they call it. So that's the actual show that the viewers are watching at home. That's what we're hearing, commentating, and then the director's talking over that in our ear from a different mic. Well, at the last event on the last day, we had an instance where we started being able to hear ourselves, but it was on about a 5-second delay. So if I, they couldn't figure it out for like, so imagine I say, well, Brad, and I'm looking at you at the desk and saying it with a camera pointed at us, and then in my ear it says, well, Brad, and then in Fat Cat's ear it says, well, Brad, and then Fat Cat goes to answer, and what he says, I hear it out of his mouth because he's 3 feet from me, and then I hear it again in my ear. So just to get folks at home, embrace the chaos. A little crazy sometimes, but dude, it's fun. Doing ABT Live is fun. It's a great time. We're out there running around. I'm in my boat for 5 hours running around covering teams. We've got trackers on like 40 out of 225 teams. We go live for 5 hours, kind of boat to boat action, commentate those. Then I MC the weigh-ins for those as well. Dude, it's just, I'm having so much fun, and commentating tournaments has let me know that maybe I didn't know as much about this bass fishing stuff as I thought all these years, because these guys catch them.
2: Yeah, that's one cool thing about being behind the scenes, when you get to see everybody, and everybody's a little more loose on what they can talk about and stuff. Whenever you're the media guy instead of the competitor, it's got to be a pretty eye-opening experience just to be able to see everything that goes on and not just a small sample of it.
3: Oh, no doubt. No doubt about it. We get the behind-the-scenes goods all the time. And here's the thing. You know, like I did, if you're competing against Greg Hackney and you walk up there to Greg and you're like, so, bud, how are you catching him?
2: Right.
3: He's just going to give you that look. You're going to go on.
2: Yeah.
3: But when you're me and you're getting paid to cover him, he's like, hey, bud, he gives you the goods. So you get a Greg Hackney, you know, fishing lesson. That's a perk of the job, to say the least.
2: That's what I'm talking about. Well, Luke, we're about out of time here. I can't thank you enough for coming on the show and talking about some really cool stories and behind-the-scenes look on your daily life. It's really cool to have that archived, and sure, we're going to have you on many more times in the future. But just for our listeners that may not have a following for Luke Duncan or know about your podcast or your business that you're doing now, how can folks follow you, find you, buy your stuff?
3: Well, so Luke Duncan on Instagram and Facebook, and Luke Duncan's Traveling Circus on YouTube is kind of where the podcast is, the video side of it. And then if Low Budget Live is the podcast, and it's available on every streaming service out there every Monday. And if you're late to the game, you got a lot of catching up to do.
2: I've
3: been running my mouth for quite a while about that fishing. So got a lot of catching up to do. But buddy, I appreciate you having me on big time.
2: Hey, no problem. We'll do it again, and you be safe down in Florida and sell a bunch of boat parts for us.
3: Hey, I'm going to try. And one last thing, go Big Orange.
2: There you go. Luke's another guy that bleeds orange just like we all do here in Tennessee. And we have a lot of conversations, some from fishing, some from cussing the Tennessee Vols out. But so those stories aren't going to make the airwaves. Those will be for private. But until next week, everybody.
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11: ABC News, I'm Brian Clark. Joy for U.S. soccer fans during and after the first Men's World Cup game on home soil in 32 years.
12: This was a treat. It was great. It was everything we've been waiting for.
13: What's going on right now?
12: They delivered. So proud of the guys.
11: A fan in Seattle was watching the U.S. rout Paraguay 4-1 in the opening group stage game in Los Angeles. A senior White House official told reporters there's an 80 to 85% chance that the U.S. and Iran agree to a deal to end the war within days. Iran's foreign minister says that a deal has never been closer. Crews in Washington have begun to remove President Trump's name from the facade of the Kennedy Center for the Performing Arts after Friday's deadline to remove references to the president. A judge had ruled only Congress could make changes to the center's name. One person was killed, over 20 hurt when a tent collapsed in severe weather during a celebration at a church in Bedford County, Virginia. This is ABC News.
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0: 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From Waylon and Willie to Patsy Cline and Johnny Cash. 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
5: Good Saturday morning, everyone. Goose Lindsay here, ready for another Goose's Golden Oldies on WECO. And today is one of these days where I think my theme for the show just came together, well, real nicely, I guess you could say, because I was Googling through or YouTubing something like that, you know, classic country and some duets and things of that nature. And a song came up that I had forgotten about, but it's a song I really like. This is Conway Twitty and his daughter, Joni Lee Jenkins, a song from 1975. Don't Cry, Joni.

0: So that was Don't Cry, Joni, from Conway Twitty and Joni Lee Jenkins from 1975. So we're just going to continue today with some duets. Some of them are songs maybe you heard, maybe some you haven't. Next up, we'll do another song with Conway Twitty, this time with Loretta Lynn, song from 1974, As Soon As I Hang Up the Phone.
1: Hello?

So Conway and Loretta, As Soon As I Hang Up the Phone. Now, next up is a song, another song that I really hadn't heard before. I mean, it's a song I'd heard before, just not from the two that will be singing this. This is All I Have to Do is Dream, originally from the Everly Brothers, but this version went to number 3 in 1969. This is Bobby Gentry and Glenn Campbell.

So Glenn Campbell and Bobby Gentry with a big hit from 1969, All I Have to Do is Dream. And we're going to close out this segment with a song from Johnny Cash and his daughter Roseanne Cash. Now this one is one that doesn't fit my, you know, qualifications, basically being 30 years old or older. It came out in 2003, but this song to me is just prophetic. I hadn't heard it before, but this is September When It Comes. And Johnny Cash in this song talks a lot about, you know, meeting those who had passed and basically his passing. Well, the song was released early in 2003. He passed away in September 2003. So here it is, Johnny and Roseanne Cash, September When It Comes.

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8: Welcome back to Goose's Golden Oldies here on WECO. And hey, let's look right now at some history for today, June 13th. It was on this day in 1866 when the 14th Amendment passed the United States House of Representatives. 1907, it was 2 degrees in Tamarack, California. 1920, and I really love this one, the U.S. Post Office says children cannot be sent by mail. Believe it or not, people did that because it was cheaper than buying a ticket on a train. 1966, the Supreme Court rules the Miranda decision, saying suspects must be informed of their rights. And in 1977, James Earl Ray was recaptured in an escape attempt from Brushy Mountain State Penitentiary. A couple of number one songs for these days. We're going to look in 1966 when the Supreme Court said you've got to read the rights to someone when you arrest them. The number one song was from Jim Reeves. It's Distant Drums, possibly my favorite all-time song, stayed number one for 4 weeks.

was Jim Reeves' Distant Drums, a song that, well, was released 2 years after his death, but luckily it had been pre-recorded. Now we're going to look at 1977 when James Earl Ray was recaptured. The number one song in America was a classic from Waylon Jennings. It was the song of the year for 1977, stayed number one for 6 weeks, Lukenbach, Texas.

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7: Goose Lindsay back once again with more of Goose's Golden Oldies here on WECO. And, well, last portion of the program, we talked about some history for today, June 13th. Now we're going to look at some birthdays. 1731, the first lady of the United States, Martha Washington, was born. 1903, it was the galloping ghost, Red Grange. 1951, Richard Thomas was born. You may remember him as John Boy Walton. 1962, Brat Pack actress Ally Sheedy was born. And in 1986, the twins Mary-Kate and Ashley Olsen. Let's get a few number one songs from some of these birthdays. We'll start in 1951 when John Boy Walton was born. The number one song in America was the third number one song in the career of Lefty Frizzell. This is I Want to Be With You Always.

big hit for Lefty Frizzell in 1951 right there. Let's go to 1962 when Ally Sheedy was born. The number one song is a classic from George Jones. Actually, a song that he didn't like when he recorded it, but it was a hit, so he's probably glad he did record it. She Thinks I Still Care.

So she thinks I still carry number one song for 7 weeks for George Jones in 1962. And our final birthday song we're going to play today comes from 1986 when the Olsen sisters were born. This is Happy, Happy Birthday from Ronnie Millsap, his 28th number one.

0: So happy, happy birthday from Ronnie Millsap. And now we're also going to look at one death today, and it was in 2010 when Jimmy Dean passed away at the age of 81. He was known for his song Big Bad John, and I think anytime you hear this one, you'll find yourself singing along. But let's hear Big Bad John from Jimmy Dean.
1: Big John, Big John. Every morning at the mine, you could see him arrive. He stood 6'6" and weighed 245, kind of broad at the shoulder and narrow at the hip.

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You just said hi to Big John. Somebody said he came from New Orleans, where he got in a fight over a Cajun queen and a crashing blow from a huge right hand sent a Louisiana fella to the promised land, Big John.

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7: Hey, it's now time in Goose's Golden Oldies where we continue our year-long countdown of the top classic country songs of all time, dating from 1995 and before. 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We'll start with number 89, and it comes from 1989. This is Randy Travis's Just a Matter of Time.

Just a Matter of Time, a classic from Randy Travis. Now, number 88 on the list is a song that, well, it goes back 81 years to 1945. This is more of a bluegrass type song, Bill Monroe, Blue Moon of Kentucky.

So the song has been done by a lot of artists. Blue Moon of Kentucky, number 88 on our all-time list. Now, number 87 on the list is one from June Carter and Johnny Cash. 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
5: Hi there. Welcome to our show. I'm Luann Fulmer. And what if you were forced to retire today? 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You're going to hear Jordan talk about the book, Bogey Free Retirement. You can get that as well by just texting the word book to our number, 931-371-9311. Jordan, so excited to get started with you today.
6: Yeah, hey, happy weekend, everybody. Happy to be on the show again and, you know, talking about some good financial topics. And this is one way, and I think this is going to be a good subject today because, again, it happens to a lot of people, you know, retiring at a different time than maybe they thought. Mm-hmm. Or it's a forced retirement, or it's health, or, you know, move, or job changes, or hey, they're just tired and want to see if they can, you know, retire early. So we have helped people in, you know, all these arenas, and, you know, we're always of the opinion, hey, let's make the numbers work, but let's sit down and really have a conversation. Let's not just look at the numbers. Let's talk about, you know, what are you going to do in retirement? How are you going to spend your time? How much money do you need? How long do you think you're going to live? Longevity, health. Let's look at all of that. And really just help, you know, create more of a peace of mind plan to make sure that whenever you do retire and the paycheck stops, you don't have to figure out, do I have to go back to work potentially? You know that you've got a good plan in place ahead of time. So, you know, these are always fun shows, Lynn, and it's always fun to, you know, share some client stories and people that we've helped directly.
5: And we love hearing those stories too, because what it is just affirmation of, you know, oh, okay, this is what I could do in this situation, or, oh, this is what I shouldn't do, you know. So I want to get into that number, that 60% of people polled, you know, ended up retiring earlier than they'd planned. Why is this such a wake up call?
6: Well, first off, retirement rarely happens the way that people draw it up on paper. Of course, everybody, I think, you know, when they're working, they've got that magic number in mind. And for a lot of people, it's pretty much like 62, 65, 67, 70. Of course, those are our milestones. 62 is when you're first eligible to take Social Security. 65, of course, is Medicare age, which a lot of people target. 67 for people today, that would be a lot of their full retirement ages. And then 70, of course, is the latest you can take your Social Security. But, you know, most people imagine retiring on their own schedule. They've kind of dreamed it up, but reality is life often makes that decision for them. And I'll share a client story not too long ago. I had really planned on working until 67. I had done a good job saving, a good job investing. We get together and look at the plan periodically. We make some changes and really just work it up until that 67 retirement age. Well, at around 62, his company merged with another company, and 6 months later, he is out of a job. Now, fortunately, him and his family had done a good job saving. He had a little bit of a severance package, but he had thinking, hey, the whole time 67, but 62 came and all of a sudden he's retired. And we sat down and again, we're able to make the numbers work. We had planned ahead of time, had a good strategy, talked about Social Security. Again, he had a severance. They didn't have any debt at the time. So again, retirement rarely happens on your terms. Sometimes it does, sometimes it doesn't, but that's why we got to prepare for the unexpected. And great retirement plans are built not around a certain age, but around reality. Again, we can't just say, hey, You know, everybody's 62, 65, 67, 70. It's built around reality. It's built around what's right for you and your family. It's built around your goals, objectives, needs, wants, health, health-related events, all that stuff. So the goal is to retire as early as you can. I think we're here to help everybody do that. But, again, reality sets in sometimes, and sometimes you work longer than you think, and sometimes you're able to retire. So don't just plan for the retirement that you want. Let's plan for the retirement that could happen. So as we go along today, if you all have any questions, we're here to help. We work with people in the retirement space, people that are nearing retirement or people already in retirement. And what they're really looking for is they're looking to know, am I going to be okay? Are my loved ones going to be okay? Can I make sure that I have enough income coming in for the rest of my life? I want to make sure that once I retire, I don't have to go back to work unless I want to. We call that a job optional lifestyle. We have a lot of clients that, you know, they work part-time maybe over at the golf course, or, you know, they do miscellaneous things just for the camaraderie and to have fun, maybe get a few free rounds of golf, but they don't work because they have to. They work again in retirement because they want to. So we want to make sure that when that retirement date hits, we've got a good laid plan, and you can figure out income, taxes, healthcare, estate planning, legacy planning, your investment plan. All that ties in together. So if you have questions, we go along. Let me share the number with you. It's 931-371-9311. That's our telephone number here at the office. You can call or text that number with any questions. And also, if you've listened to us before, maybe this is your first time listening. My dad and I wrote a book a little while ago. It's called Bogey Free Retirement. Talks about all those retirement goals in there and, you know, retirement dates and strategies. So if you'd like to learn a little bit more in a book format, we do have some stories in there. Text the word book to 931-371-9311. Again, text the word book to 931-371-9311, and we'll ship you out a copy of that book at no cost.
5: 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You can find out even more about them there. So we're talking right now about just early retirement. You kind of like the early exit, okay? Maybe you didn't plan on it. And, you know, just like your client's story where he was asked to leave at 62, the average retirement age is 62, even though a lot of people are planning to work until 65 or even later. So what happens when someone loses those final few working years and the preparation to retire?
6: Again, hopefully you've got a plan in place ahead of time, or you've sat down with an advisor, you know, you've strategized for years, and you're not just waiting to strategize at the last minute. But those final years can be very, very important. Let's face it, a lot of times those could be your highest earning years. If you retired at 62 versus 65, that's 3 years that you didn't have of income. That's 3 years that, you know, your Social Security check could build up more. 3 years of your highest income, 401k contributions and catch up. So again, if you retire at 62 versus 65, you know, if you take Social Security at 62, you've got a lower Social Security amount. Again, less is in the 401k because, you know, money might be going out the door now instead of going in. So retirement, we like to think of it this way. Whatever age you know, retire, retirement really stops whenever the paycheck stops coming in. So if you've still got part-time work, or, you know, there's still money coming in, retirement really stops when it's that paycheck that you rely on day to day actually stops. And you go to your portfolio and an advisor and Social Security and you say, here's how much money I need. I was bringing in $7,000 a month, and I want $7,000 a month coming in retirement, because we want to sustain the same standard of living that we have in retirement that we had previously. I just met with somebody not recently. And again, him and his family have worked a very, very long time nearing that retirement age. And really the conversation was, hey, Jordan, I think I've done a pretty good job. He had a pretty good amount saved. He's going to have some pension, you know, wife pension, Social Security, but hey, I just want to make sure the numbers work, because here's what I'm making at work, and I want to make sure that I can have this same standard of lifestyle coming in. Now, not everybody's that case, Lynn. Some people say, hey, I'm going to need less. My taxes are less. I'm not putting money in a 401k. But nonetheless, you need to make sure that you know what's coming into retirement and you have a plan. And again, losing a few years doesn't just affect the income. It affects everything that could come after it. So again, it's very, very important that you get it right whenever you decide to retire, but you have a plan ahead of time. So I think it pays to sit down with somebody. If you've got an advisor, wonderful. If you're just seeking a second opinion, or maybe you've never had an advisor before, Whip Financial, we can be that guide here to help you get that second opinion, maybe help you if you've never talked to somebody, and just make sure that you're on the right track. So it's no obligation, no cost to you. Number's 931-371-9311. Again, we can set up an office visit, a 15-minute phone call, whatever works on your time, whenever the time's right. But I think there's a lot of people listening today and people I've met from the radio show that say, Jordan, I just have some questions and I really want to come in and sit down and talk to somebody face-to-face and really explore those options. And that's what we're here for, Luann.
5: That is exactly what you're here for, why we do this show. I'm talking with Jordan about the reality that many people retire earlier than planned. So here's the deal. Some higher income workers might retire early because they hit their savings goal and they feel ready. But then there's these others who retire early because they have no choice. They're basically asked to retire. Talk about that difference.
6: Yeah. So we talked about earlier in the show, I mean, some people don't have a choice. Some people are forced into retirement. Some people set sail at the date they've been dreaming for years. But I think there's a huge difference between I think I'm ready and I have no choice. It's kind of like that pool analogy. So one person jumps into the pool, the other one gets pushed. Well, like they both end up in the water, but
5: yeah,
6: the experience is completely different.
5: Right.
6: So again, that experience can be completely different, again, whether you're electively go or you're kind of forced or pushed out to go. So I think this is where it really comes down, Luann. I think that the best thing we can talk about here is we need to have a good plan that creates options. We don't need to just, you know, be reactive. We need to be proactive. So that's why, again, when we sit down and talk to people or people listen to the show, they just want to know, am I going to be okay? Can I retire? Can I retire on my terms? Can I have enough income? When do I take Social Security? I want to make sure I don't run out of money. I want to make sure that I don't have too much risk or too little risk. So I think it just really all comes down to just having a proactive plan, having somebody on your side, a good advisor that can help create that plan for you, and a plan that doesn't just talk about a retirement date. It talks about the next 30 years of unemployment. It talks about what happens if inflation continues. It talks about your legacy. It talks about, again, taxes, Luann. I mean, that's a big one. We all can agree, I think. As Americans, obviously, we all don't agree on everything, but I think there's one thing that people can agree on mostly is that nobody likes to pay taxes. We got to pay our fair share, but let's not leave Uncle Sam a tip. And, sometimes people are leaving Uncle Sam a tip by just not planning for taxes. And I'm not talking about just taking a box to your CPA around April 15th. I'm talking about planning for the next 5, 10, 15, 20 years, because healthcare expenses, inflation, and taxes can be your biggest expenses in retirement, especially if you don't have a mortgage or a car payment or anything. So again, Luann, I think it's just about stress testing, having an income plan, being proactive versus reactive. And again, there's a big difference between, hey, it's time to retire, I'm forced out of retirement, but that's why we stress so much the importance of having a plan
5: right
6: ahead of time. So one way to, again, as I talked about earlier in the show, to learn more about us or learn about how to get a plan in place or things we talk about inside of our retirement plan is get a copy of our book, Bogey Free Retirement. You can text the word book to 931-371-9311, and we'll ship you out a copy of that book at no cost as soon as we get that text in.
5: Okay, complimentary. Take advantage of this. And you're listening to Smart Money Radio. We're up against the break. We'll be right back with Jordan after this.
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5: Hi there. Thank you for joining us today. So happy to have you along. I'm Lou Ann Fulmer here with Jordan Witt today. And, you know, with a lot of uncertainty about, you know, where taxes are headed, more and more people are taking a serious look at Roth conversions. And the idea of moving money out of a traditional IRA into a Roth, which means paying taxes now, so withdrawals can be tax-free later, well, that all makes sense on paper. But then they see the tax bill that comes with it, and many of them stop right there, you know? So I want to talk about this right now, Jordan. I know you talk about this a lot with your clients. People think a Roth conversion is a good idea, you know, or is the upfront cost just too much?
6: Hey, a Roth conversion can be a great idea. It can be a bad idea. I think this is the thing that people misunderstand the most about Roth conversions is a Roth conversion is a great tool in retirement to, you know, pay taxes today to avoid them later. There's no tax break. You're paying the tax man today to not pay down the road. But I think as a blanket statement in our industry, the word Roth conversion gets thrown around a lot. And again, sometimes it can be a good thing for family, sometimes not so good. It depends on your income. It depends on your age. It depends on your health, your goals, your legacy goals, your time horizon. It just depends on so many factors. And so is a Roth conversion a good idea? Yes. And can a Roth conversion be a bad idea? Yes, as well. So here's what I want to talk about when it talks about a Roth conversion. Most people just want to focus on the tax bill today. Of course, people live in a society where we want it now. We want it today. We want to see some sort of monetary impact today. Well, Roth conversion does not give you any benefit today. It actually hurts you today because you are paying a tax today that you weren't otherwise paying because you elected to do Roth conversion. So Roth conversion is you're electing to do something. But here's the issue, Lynn. People, they just focus on the tax bill today, but they always ignore the tax liability that they already have. So a traditional IRA, like I like to say, a traditional IRA 401k has never been taxed. So we know that that account is going to be fully taxed as ordinary income whenever you take a withdrawal, whenever you pass away, somebody's going to pay taxes on that money. So a traditional IRA is essentially a partnership with the IRS. So when we start talking a little bit more, people kind of get it. But, you know, everybody, traditional wisdom's taught, you go to work, you put money in a 401k, you defer the taxes, and you pay them when you retire and you're in a lower tax bracket. But that's not always the case, Lynn. I have seen many clients that I have met and worked with recently that are actually in a higher tax bracket today in retirement, or their future tax bracket is going to be a lot higher because required minimum distributions and pensions and Social Security. So here's kind of like I like to describe an IRA. So imagine you own a rental property with a silent partner. And let's just say that silent partner owns 25% of your rental property. Well, every year, if the property grows, their share grows as well. That's how people should think about their IRA. If you have $1 million in an IRA and your account makes 10% that year, you now have $1.1 million in an IRA. But now your tax liability is $1.1 million versus $1 million because that million or 1.1 is fully taxable. And the higher the amount means the more taxes owed over your lifetime. So we think growth is important. We think all advisors should do a pretty good job of helping clients grow their money, protect their money. But very few advisors we see talk about reducing the future tax burden associated with the account. So if an advisor grows their client's account, you know, they've done what they're supposed to. They've done a good job. But that's where most people stop, Lumen. That's where most advisors stop. They really don't just take the time because it takes time and effort and explanation and taxes due and a lot more planning. They don't really take the time to say, you know what? What if we double your account over the next 10 years? So $1 million retirement account now turns to 2 million. Well, the client's certainly happy. But then what if we look at it and say, oh, by the way, we've now doubled the tax liability on that account. Should we just ignore that? No, we should have a conversation about it. So that's why we're so adamant about Roth conversions. Again, very few advisors talk about reducing the future tax burden associated with the account. But the key is, If you've never sat down with an advisor, a CPA, an attorney, you've never talked to somebody and explored converting from a traditional IRA to a Roth IRA and looking at the future tax impact or potential tax savings over the next 5, 10, 15 years for your family, I do believe you owe it to yourself as early as this year to get started on that. And then that way you know, am I doing everything I can from a tax standpoint, or am I missing something out there? So if you have questions, we go along. You want to talk about Roth conversions, have us run a tax analysis. Phone number is 931-371-9311. That's a phone number you can call or text. You can also text the word book to 931-371-9311. We have our book, Bogey Free Retirement. We'll ship it out to you at no cost. We actually have a chapter that's dedicated towards taxes because we believe in our company here in the retirement planning space that we're in, we believe taxes are very, very important and people want to learn more. They want to know if they're doing everything they can, and we're here to help them. 931-371-9311.
5: 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And any other information you want to get, just head to our website, wittfinancialgroup.com. You can find out even more about this awesome father-son team here in Crossville. And also one thing that they do for their plan is the retirement roadmap. And you can find out even more about that. Who doesn't want a roadmap heading into a new time of life? And this is something that Mark and Jordan can provide you with. So check that out there. And thanks for spending part of your day with us. Like I said, I'm Lou Ann Fulmer. All right. So we're talking about Roth conversions. And you know, it's so funny. If this opportunity could be so valuable, then Jordan, why aren't more people doing it?
6: Well, I think the number one thing, Lynn, is nobody likes voluntarily writing a check to the IRS. It kind of feels backwards. So again, we're now talking about Roth conversions because it triggers some taxes today. So let's just say that client did a Roth conversion and they didn't get money back or they didn't pay in. So it's just called a wash come tax time.
5: Okay.
6: But all of a sudden now they do a Roth conversion. And all of a sudden, they either have to start paying quarterly taxes or, you know, at tax time, they've got to write a check for $5,000 or $10,000. It kind of feels backwards, and they're kind of wondering, why am I doing this? And we have to always come back to the drawing board. Remember, whenever you first started working, let's just say you were 20 years old and you first started working. Well, everybody always told you to put money in your 401k and compound interest and let it sit there and grow for many, many years, right? I mean, that's conventional wisdom.
5: It is.
6: And Rome wasn't built in a day. Your 401k didn't double overnight. You didn't have enough in your 401k to retire at 20 as you do when you're 60. Good things come with time. That's where a Roth conversion, that's where the wheels start to spin a little bit and you start seeing that light bulb go off. If we can get past that, we're not just voluntarily writing the check to the IRS. This money is going to be taxed at some point. There's actually dates, either age 73 or 75, when you're forced to withdraw money from these accounts. So if we can get that kind of out of our head that we're not voluntarily writing a check, we're actually planning. We're paying the tax man today to get Uncle Sam away from our money in the future. So most people, they know their account balance. They know what their 401k or IRA is, but far fewer know, Luann, what their tax liability is. And the other thing I like to talk about when it talks about Roth conversions is tax planning isn't about avoiding taxes. We're not talking about avoiding taxes. We're talking about unavoiding unnecessary taxes down the road. So again, Roth conversion has to be with a long-term plan in mind. And I'll just kind of give you an analogy, Lynn. It'd kind of be like, you know, a lot of times that people will refuse just having a small surgery today. They'll say, you know, I'll put it off.
5: Because
6: They're hoping to, you know, they're hoping to avoid that larger in the future.
5: Yes.
6: Well, that's kind of what Roth conversions can be sometimes is people are like, well, you know, I've got a little bit of a tax problem. You know, I don't really want to admit it that I'm going to have a tax problem down the future. I'll just wait and see how this pans out.

0: one makes sense at all. I think that's the key. And I had mentioned that earlier, but I think not exploring whether a Roth conversion makes sense is one of the biggest mistakes people can make.
1: Yeah, I think not exploring whether or not to do a Roth conversion is definitely, it could be a mistake. You know, you could be saving a lot of money, and I want to talk about that right now. What are some of the biggest mistakes people might make with Roth conversions?
0: Yeah, that's a great question. And it all comes back down to, this is why we're so precise, and we don't want to just suggest just in general, hey, everybody just go do a Roth conversion. That's why it's such a case-by-case basis, because again, too much may not work well, too little may not work well. Only doing it once may not really be a good fit. Not looking at the future, you know, assuming it helps now. Let me tell you some of the mistakes that we see is just doing a Roth conversion and not understanding how it could impact other things. So one mistake is not understanding how it could affect Medicare. Once you hit a certain income and you're on Medicare, your income premiums can increase. It's called IRMA. It's kind of one of those hidden taxes that you think, well, wait a minute, I'm too successful and my income's too high in retirement. Now I've got to pay extra Medicare premiums. Yeah, that's exactly right. And of course, if you're converting a large amount, that could trigger some increased Medicare premiums. The mistake number two is doing it after Social Security starts when it could have been done before. So the optimal time is always sooner rather than later for a Roth conversion, because we kind of do have, you know, you got a shot clock in basketball. You kind of do have a shot clock with Roth conversions. That doesn't mean you can't ever do a Roth conversion if you're in your 80s. It just means the younger you are, the lower your income is before you start Social Security. That is the optimal time. Now, again, we do them in all phases of life and income needs and ages, but I'm just going over what's optimal. Number three, a big mistake is wait until required minimum distributions begin. The number one mistake, I think, is people want to wait till RMDs and they're like, well, now let's start converting or exploring Roth conversions. In my opinion, the best time to explore Roth conversions is before required minimum distribution age, which is 73, age 73 for people that were born before 1960, 75 for people born after 1960. So again, that 73 and 75 age window, I believe we really have to look at Roth conversions before that. The other big mistake I see people make is using their IRA money to pay the taxes. So let's just say you were going to convert $50,000, Alin. Mm-hmm. Well, we want $50,000 to be converted dollar for dollar and going in from the IRA to the Roth.
1: Right.
0: We don't want to hold 20% taxes or $10,000 back, because now you're starting your Roth with $40,000 when you had $50,000 before in the IRA. We're playing catch up.
1: Right.
0: So the goal is to pay taxes with outside money. So again, a good Roth conversions aren't measured by necessarily how much you convert. They're really measured by how much tax you potentially save over your lifetime. So that's why we're cautious. That's why we look at it, stress test it. Again, folks, the IRS, they don't care when you retire, but they do care when you withdraw money, because that's how they get their taxes. So again, there's going to be a time when you either electively take money or you're forced to take money for IRS guidelines. That's going to create a taxable event. So we're just planning ahead. And again, Lynn, I think most people would say, you know what? I want to plan ahead. I want to, the younger I am, I want to plan ahead, or I've got a trip coming up. I want to plan ahead for this trip instead of wait till the last minute. No difference with Roth conversions. It's the same as retirement. The earlier you plan, the better position you could potentially be in. So 931-371-9311. We run tax projections, RMD projections, Roth conversion projections all the time. If you want to see what that looks like in real time, we'll be happy to chat with you. Even a quick phone call will work. 931-371-9311. That's our phone number. And then again, if you want a copy of our book, it has a dedicated chapter to taxes, RMDs, Roth conversions. It talks about all of that stuff that I just mentioned. Text the word book to 931-371-9311. We'll ship you out a copy at no cost. And the last line I'll leave you with is the best time to evaluate a Roth conversion is before you need one. Right now is a great time. So, hey, everybody, thanks for listening. Everybody have a wonderful weekend. We'll see you next weekend, same time, same place. Take care.
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1: ABC News, I'm Brian Clark. Pakistan's foreign minister said the U.S. and Iran are closer to an agreement to end the war than ever before. Key details have not yet emerged, but retired Vice Admiral Robert Harward said this appears to be in Iran's best interest to open the Strait of Hormuz.
2: So as I understand it, if the straits are open, they would be able to flow their oil as well. Now, that would not relieve the money that's frozen or the other sanctions they have, but as I understand it, that's the quid pro quo.
1: A senior White House official said that the president's going to meet with Arab leaders at the G7 summit to discuss efforts to wind down the war. The executive director of the Kennedy Center certified that President Trump's name has been removed from the building, complying with the judge's order to do so by noon today after the ruling that only Congress can change the name. Game 5 of the NBA Finals at 8:30 Eastern in San Antonio. The Knicks, one win away from their first title in 53 years. This is ABC News.
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4: Today, the NASCAR O'Reilly Auto Parts Series is back at one of NASCAR's most unique racetracks, Pocono Raceway. Known as the Tricky Triangle, Pocono challenges drivers with three different turns, long straightaways, and plenty of opportunities for speed and strategy. One driver looking forward to the challenge is Brandon Jones, who knows being successful at Pocono is no easy task.
5: There's a lot of room to capitalize on other people's mistakes, and there's a lot of room to make mistakes at this track. It's big, right? It's nothing but momentum. You've got three very interesting, unique corners that, you know, none of them mirror each other. They're all very different in their own aspects. They've all got this kind of, I think, aura to them that, you know, it's so easy to overdo every corner. And so you're always trying to capitalize on people's errors and mistakes at this track. I feel like I think that's really the key here. I've seen so many people take themselves out of contention to win this race.
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4: 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I'm Alex Hayden alongside Mike Bagley and championship-winning crew chief Todd Gordon. And Mike, when you think about the NASCAR O'Reilly Auto Parts Series, you don't have to think much further than Junior Motorsports.
7: Indeed. They have ruled the roost in half of the races that we've run. 16 in the books. Junior Motorsports has won 8 of those races. They have a great stable of race car drivers, the crew chiefs, the mechanics, and yet another year is going by where they have taken center stage. It would seem that they have everything they need to be competitive week in and week out. And Todd, those shots have been fired across the bows of all the other competitors in that garage. And right now, Joe Gibbs Racing and everybody just trying to get themselves on par where they can go toe-to-toe with these Junior Motorsports Chevrolets.
9: Yeah, definitely. We've seen Junior Motorsports really kind of dominate the series for over a year now as they've kind of worked through. Really kudos to all of them for putting it together. But I feel like the Joe Gibbs Racing program is stepped up to the battle. We see them owning the front row here, and William Sawalich and Brent Cruz both bobbled a little in qualifying and ended up there in the top 10, 8th and 10th. So I think JGR is up to the challenge of trying to push Junior Motorsports maybe off the top of that mountain.
4: Yeah, so we'll see how it plays out today. The drivers right now are being introduced to the crowd that's on hand, and it's a sizable crowd under

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0: This is the 11th NASCAR Riley Auto Parts Series race here at Pocono Raceway, and we've only had one repeat winner here, and that driver is Cole Custer. He's in the field again here today. From Pocono Raceway, this is the Motor Racing Network, the voice of NASCAR.
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10: Kyle Busch can almost get out and walk from here.
11: One more time around Pocono Raceway for Kyle Busch. He is broken free for the rest of the field. He has overcome adversity here this afternoon. And when it matters most, he is at the top of the leaderboard, and he's across the tunnel turn for the final time.
12: That Toyota, blue in the front, white in the middle, red on the rear. Red, white, and blue Toyota for the final time. He clears the short chute. Kyle Busch to the inside of turn number three, up off from the final corner onto the front straight.
13: He overcomes a speeding penalty. He leads for two-thirds of the race, including the final 40 laps. Kyle Busch wins at Pocono.
0: Kyle Busch, we still miss him, and we always will here in the world of NASCAR racing as we continue to roll forward with heavy hearts. Drivers being introduced to the crowd trackside right now. Qualifying was held a little earlier today, and Brandon Jones picked up the pole position. He's with our Steve Post from nearby Halstead, Pennsylvania.
14: 164.576 miles per hour on the racetrack. So, Brandon, sounds like you have a fast race car, at least on one lap. What'd you learn about your car, though, overall here on this tricky triangle?
15: I know. I was very happy to get Toyota their 200th pole. I keep seeing that pop in my email, and none of us keep getting it. I'm like, when is it going to come? And I don't know who's going to get it. So it was cool to achieve that. I've got, I think, 500th win for Toyota, and now the 200th pole. So I'm adding my name to the milestones here for Toyota. But yeah, it was, you know, it's interesting here. The lap has never really felt that good, even when you have a really fast one like we did. I remember last year being second, thinking, ooh, that could be 15th to 20th, and it was second. So it's hard to get a read on this track, you know. I mean, I think in practice it was much slower than predicted this time around. Lower grip. It seems like it's the same tire, but it feels a little bit different than when we were here last year. So it's going to make for a great race. You know, I think a lot of people are going to struggle with their balance. And so when that happens, the racing typically is really good because passing now becomes, you know, possible here. So it's a fun racetrack. It's very different. It's the tricky triangle for a reason. All three corners are so unique at this track. So I've got a truck win here, but I want to O'Reilly Auto Parts win. The trophy is just so dang cool not to try to go get it, right? So, yeah, we'll push hard. It was nice to have off week last week, regroup here, and be really fast.
14: That truck win back in 2020. So what does your car need to do at this racetrack? Is there an area you need to excel at? Is there an area you can sacrifice? How do you balance it all out here at this racetrack?
15: Interestingly enough, you can't get all three corners perfect. So you have to pick and choose a little bit about where you want to be good at. And I think the biggest speed loss in passing zone is going to be turn three. The straightaway is massive here, so you want to try to really get off of turn three good. The guys that don't, you can get really good runs on them. So we're all going to, I'm sure, be focusing on turn three, but it's one of those things you play this game of watching people's weaknesses when you get behind them, and you're trying to pick those apart and trying to make your car a little bit better where they're not.
14: Well, don't get behind them.
15: Perfect. I'll stay out front.
14: There's the girl. That's Brendan Jones. We've got a good plan in play down here. He'll start on the pole position.
16: Well, to stay out front, he's going to have to keep his teammate in his rearview mirror. Taylor Gray drives for Joe Gibbs Racing as well. Taylor will start in the second position today, victorious earlier this year at the Kansas Speedway. Let's get Taylor's thoughts. He's with Chris Wilner of Carmel, Indiana.
17: And his three front row starts are top 10 starting spots here at Pocono. So, Taylor, the off week, you come into this track where it's been pretty good to you with a couple of straight top 10. So how would you assess where your race car's at as you can barrel it off into turn one next to your teammate?
18: Yeah, it's tough to say. I feel like we kind of fought two different, or kind of on each side of the balance bar there between practice and qualifying. I feel like we were really tight in practice and got our car really good in qualifying. Maybe just aired just a little on the free side, but you know, it's hard to say. They brought a different right side tire here than we've ran here before, so chasing that a little bit in practice. I don't know. I'm kind of in the dark, I guess, is a little bit as anybody else would be getting into one. So hopefully it drives good, right? And then I get the lead here and hopefully get some clean air and cruise to a stage win.
17: It's hard to believe it's 8 to go in the regular season. Sitting 12th where you're at, right on that cut line. When's the sense of urgency beginning, or has it already begun now that we're off that first off week of the year?
18: Yeah, I think it's begun already. We just had some really unfortunate circumstances the last 2 weeks, you know, hitting oil in Charlotte and wrecking and just some bad luck, right? We've had really good speed and just haven't finished where we should just due to bad luck, things happening that really aren't in our control. So we really focused on just control what we can control, right, and executed the race to the best of our capabilities, and the finishes will come. Just, yeah, again, like you said, a little bit of urgency right now, just being 12th on that cut line, just need to be better getting into the chase, especially to have an opportunity to win a championship, right? Just need to be higher in points and have that higher point seed.
17: All right, that's Taylor Gray. Hopefully that starts today here at Pocono. He starts second here this afternoon.
0: His advantage to stay inside the top 12 is only 12 points.
19: Sonoma, a spectacular setting for this race.
20: They make contact. It's side by side through turn number 12. At the line, it's going to be Sawalich. Unbelievable.
19: Oh, the race leader.
18: But we just had a really good race car, and that's what it takes. It takes a good group of guys, a good crew. This is really a team sport.
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0: Coming up, we'll hear from some more of the drivers before they climb aboard their race cars. 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
4: We welcome you back to Pocono Raceway. As promised, get you right back downstairs. Steve Post has caught up with a driver making his third O'Reilly start of the season.
5: As the O'Reilly Auto Parts third start here, driving for Junior Motorsports is William Byron down here. William, a third start of the season for Junior Motorsports, qualified in the third spot. How good is your race car?
6: I think it's, everyone's kind of fighting similar things out there. I feel like I thought my balance was loose to start practice, and I think it was just maybe the ARCA rubber on the track. So the injured car's Chevy should be good. Just got to see how the balance changes throughout the day and hopefully just improve those things.
5: Can you describe to our listeners this front stretch on restarts and getting into turn number one on restarts? I mean, it's huge in the Cup side, but it's still pretty big here in the O'Reilly side as well. What's that like trying to position yourself down in turn one on a start?
6: Yeah, I feel like with these cars, this is going to be really easy to get loose under somebody. So being able to just not get free underneath someone and keep the throttle down on exit is going to be really important, and having forward momentum off of one. But I'm sure you'll still see, three wide moves, because there's still the possibility of that, but it's more about how you exit turn one.
5: Exiting turn number one, that's William Byron. He finished third in this race back in 2024.
7: The last time the NASCAR O'Reilly Auto Parts Series was on the racetrack, Justin Allgaier was celebrating his fourth win of the season at Nashville Super Speedway. He's also won at Phoenix, he's won at Darlington, and he's also won at Martinsville. Now, he's going to try to add a Pocono win to his 2026 winning record. Justin is with Chris Wilner.
8: And today, Mike, he will start fourth, and we were just talking about it. That Eagle Trophy's elusive in your trophy case. You've been close here before, Justin. How badly do you want to get that one done, especially years ago, or the last couple of years, you've been so close to getting one done?
9: Yeah, I mean, the seconds that we've had, the strong cars that we've had every time we've come here, I mean, I don't know. I've been lucky enough to get one here in the ARCA Series, but there would be nothing more than I would love to add one here to the O'Reilly Auto Parts Series. Really proud of our whole team. Our Carolina Carport Chevrolet was really good in practice. It's just, man, one small mistake equals a big lap time loss. And honestly, in qualifying, I did the same thing. I had a big moment over the tunnel bump, but it was driver error. It cost us maybe getting the pole, but we got a great starting spot. I got a great team behind me, great pit stops. So we're just going to go out there, we're going to execute all day, and hopefully put ourselves in position for probably a late race restart, because there's plenty of those here. We'll put ourselves in position for a late race restart and try to go win this thing.
8: When you look at your season and the four wins and the championship points that you have, when you have an off week, how I know it didn't probably feel like an off week, but how do you kind of keep that momentum forward here as we make a push for the chase?
9: Well, I went to work. I went back and did the family business, but this team, the off week, they put so much effort into not only here, but, we have the stretch of San Diego and Sonoma. They put so much work into the off weekends, and I'm really proud of our race team. Not just our 17, but all of Junior Motorsports, Hendrick in the shop, everybody that's, putting effort into this, because it takes a whole team to make these race cars go on the racetrack, and we proved that this afternoon. I mean, to start third, fourth, fifth, sixth, and not far behind on the one car. So, great starting efforts. We just got to go out there and execute. We'll be in good shape.
8: All eyes will be on Justin Allgaier. He starts fourth today at Pocono.
7: He's got two runner-up finishes here at the Tricky Triangle, but he did claim a checkered flag in an ARCA Menards Series race here back in August of 2008.
0: The year was 1993. 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
10: Dale Jarrett's got the lead. 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Dale Jarrett is going to win the Daytona 500 by SDP. Earnhardt second.
0: The 1993 NASCAR Cup Series season. 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
7: Welcome back to Pocono Raceway. Counting it down to the start of the Miller Tech Battery 250. There is a driver amongst us that is about to establish a career milestone. Today he will tie. Next week he will break it. We're speaking of Jeremy Clements of Spartanburg, South Carolina. And with more, here's Steve Post.
5: 547 starts, the most starts here in the NASCAR O'Reilly Auto Parts Series. Jeremy, just what does it mean to you to tie here today the start record to starts here in the O'Reilly Series?
16: It's really special. You know, when I set out to start racing in NASCAR, I never saw this day coming. So this is pretty surreal. It's so much fun. I feel like I got a ton of gas left in the tank. So I'm ready to get after today at Pocono, one of my favorite tracks, see what this all South Electric Chevy has. Think if we can just get the balance right, we'll be up there to contend. And you never know. This race, it can get wild. It can get crazy, or we can see some fuel strategy. So looking forward to it. We got a fast Chevy. We'll see what happens.
5: Lots of opportunity, that's for sure. 547 starts for Jeremy Clements. Let's go further up to grid to a driver that has 12 starts. He's with Chris Wilder.
8: Yeah, and that's Brent Cruz in the Mobile One colors for JGR. So you got that second place at Nashville. You get a weekend off. You're closing in on that chase cutoff. For missing four races, that's pretty good. But you come to a new track in Pocono. What was your first assessment in practice, and how good do you feel now going into the race?
17: Yeah, I feel really good. It's all just a blessing to be able to drive these fast Mobile One Toyota Supers every week, and cool to have Young Life when they're on too. So yeah, last week was great. Looking for more. We're close to our first win, but just excited. It's been a total blast to be able to run these every week, and just looking for our first win.
8: He and crew chief Seth Chavka are doing great work. Another top 10 starting spot for Brent Cruz. Again, he'll start 8th today, looking one of a handful of drivers looking for their first career win here at Pocono.
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4: Closing in on pre-race ceremonies, but first, back to pit lane and Steve Post.
5: Connor Zelich rolls off from the 14th spot here. He's the defending race winner of this event here at Pocono. So, Connor, how are things comparing with this Chevrolet to the one you had last year?
17: Yeah, I mean, we definitely had some work to do after practice to get it better, but I feel like, you know, we worked on it in practice, and we're going to end up basically right back where we started. So, yeah, I'm confident that we made the right adjustments, and we'll be good here in the race. This track always races pretty well, and it was a lot of fun, so I'm looking forward to it.
5: A lot of fun, that's for sure. That's Connor Zelich. Rodney Childers, the crew chief, calling the shots this year. Last year was Dale Earnhardt Jr., crew chief, calling the shots on this car. We'll see how Connor does. Again, Connor Zelich starts in the 14th. Spot.
7: Was Connor Zelich, a rookie in the NASCAR Cup Series, met with a lot of adversity and challenge on that side of the aisle. However, this is a day, a potential day for him to basically get some good vibrations going and get some good feeling, some good mojo, because we all know he needs it based on what he's been encountering lately on Sundays.
4: Yeah, it's been a rough stretch in his rookie campaign full-time in the NASCAR Cup Series, but anytime you get a good finish and a good shot of momentum, that can only help you confidence-wise and potentially carry over. So, yeah, he's looking just for something positive to happen in his career. So, Todd, as we get set to go to pre-race ceremonies and put the green flag in the air, what types of things will you be looking for in the running of 250 miles today?
23: See how the restarts work out in turn one. As we talk with William Byron about how wide this place can get and what lanes people can take advantage of, I want to see who gets through the tunnel turn and gets things sorted out back there. The splitters on these cars getting across those bumps, that's going to be a challenge for these guys. If we can get through the tunnel turn, I think that's going to be a good place for a good race-winning car.
7: It's good to be. It's going to be interesting to see how these drivers basically adapt to the changing conditions of the track, adapt also to each end of the racetrack. As Alex mentioned, there is no straightaway that is alike. There's no corner that is alike. There's no banking of any corner that is the same. Basically, all three ends of this racetrack, totally different.
4: Yeah, and that's something that these drivers have to adjust to and figure out where their car is going to be the best. Now, let's go trackside for pre-race ceremonies here at Pocono.
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25: Let us pray. Lord, we thank you for the ability to be in attendance here at Pocono Raceway today to enjoy this sport we all love so much. 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We ask that you please watch over all the drivers, crew members, officials, and race fans here today and keep them safe. I also pray, Lord, that you continue to keep your comforting hand on Samantha, Brexton, and Lennox and the entire Busch family. And it is in Jesus' name we pray. Amen.
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0: Motor Racing Network is in the Pocono Mountains of Pennsylvania today. The NASCAR O'Reilly Auto Parts Series getting ready to take to this mammoth 2-mile racetrack for 100 laps. Mike Bagley alongside Alex Hayden and Todd Gordon. We've heard from Steve Post and Chris Wilner. Soon, we will bring in Kyle Rickey, Tim Catalfemo, and Nathan Prouty from the Corners, and we will be describing this 100-lap journey through this portion of the Commonwealth of Pennsylvania.
12: Yeah, it is. This is a difficult racetrack, and track position is certainly everything here at Pocono Raceway. If you're up front, you have it to start with, don't lose it. If you're further back in the field at the start of the race, then you got to figure out a way to try to gain that track position. And strategy comes into play on this, but 100 100 laps is not a long, long race here at Pocono Raceway, and the opportunities to come pit lane for adjustments are fewer than more.
0: And we will be following the travels of all these teams, the ones that the haves and the have-nots, if you were, because you're going to have that group of cars up front that are going to be content. But you mentioned how there's not much time to get the job done here. So if you're starting towards the tail end of the field, you don't have much time to get to the front. You're going to have to exercise pit strategy and obviously some muscle on the racetrack as well. This is, while short in length, this will tax the teams and every element to be successful today.
12: Drivers cannot afford to make big mistakes out on the racetrack. Momentum is still very much a thing with these O'Reilly Auto Parts Series race cars. You roll out of the throttle too much, you're going to be overtaken by multiple cars. Now, let's go trackside for the command of fire engines here at Pocono. So as we await the command to fire engines here at the tricky triangle, drivers are aboard their race cars as we get set to go here one more time. Let's go trackside.
2: You took a different mic. 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
0: Yeah. A microphone malfunction has basically taken over here at the start-finish line. We're getting the replacement mic now.
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0: And there we go. The command to fire engines, and we're getting ready to go racing here in Pocono, Pennsylvania.
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0: 38 cars will roll off the starting grid. Joey Gase will start shotgun on the field in 38th. Josh Balicki will start 37th with Cole Custer in 36th. Dean Thompson is your 35th starter. Dexter Bean, after crashing and qualifying, will start in 34th. Blaine Perkins will start 33rd. Nathan Bird, 32nd. And Natalie Decker will roll off in 31st.
12: Carson Ware starts 30th. Leland Hunt. Honeyman will start 29th. Patrick Emmerling, 28th. Patrick Staropoli starts 27th. Rajah Carruth is the 26th starter. LeVar Scott starts 25th. Ryan Ellis goes 24th. Harrison Burton starts 23rd. Nick Sanchez, 22nd. And Jesse Love starts 21st.
0: Kyle Seed will start in the 20th position. Brennan Poole starts 19th. 18th starter is Jeb Burton. 17th will be Austin Hill. Sheldon Creed starts in the 16th position with Jeremy Clements in 15th. Connor Zillich, driving for Junior Motorsports, will start in the 14th spot. 13th will be Parker Retzloff. Anthony Alfredo starts 12th. And Corey Day will start this race in 11th.
12: William Sawalich starts 10th. Ryan Sieg will start 9th. And Brent Cruz, 8th. Sam Mayer qualified 7th. Carson Quapple starts 6th. Going to post in the number 5 spot will be Sammy Smith. Justin Allgaier will start 4th. William Byron starts 3rd. And on the front row, Taylor Gray 2nd. Winning the pole and qualifying earlier today in the Menards Ortho Toyota, Brandon Jones.
0: Field is exiting pit road and pulling up onto the Pocono Raceway for the first of several pace and parade laps. As Alex and I have discussed so far, this is a mammoth racetrack. 2.5 miles, a scalene triangle, which means it's not a true triangle. It is offset. When the field comes out of turn number 3, they will race down the front straightaway. The longest front stretch in all of NASCAR, 3,740 feet, and that gives them ample enough time to think about the moves that they want to make when they race into turn number 1. Let's bring in our turn announcers with the Shady Rays view from the turns. 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When the field reaches turn 1, they will race into the view of Kyle Rickey of Killingly, Connecticut.
3: All right, thank you very much, Mike, and good afternoon, everybody. From a billboard just to the outside of turn number 1, a turn that comes at the end of that long 5/8 mile straightaway that will see these cars reach over 190 miles per hour before the drivers have to get hard on the brakes and dive onto the 14 degree banking of this corner. Fairly tight radius, 6 or 7 lanes of asphalt, but the inner 2 lanes are preferred for these drivers here this afternoon. Getting into the corner, important, but getting off the corner to the exit of turn number 1, just as important, as these drivers are going to want to build as much speed and momentum as possible onto the long pond straightaway. Should be a great day of racing. We'll have it all covered here in turn number 1 this afternoon. Once off of turn number 1, it's onto the aforementioned long pond straight and into the view of Marlboro, New Jersey's Tim Catalfama.
4: Thank you very much, Kyle Rickey. Good afternoon, everyone. Here in turn number 2, otherwise known as the tunnel turn at Pocono Raceway. And when they exit turn 1, where Kyle Rickey is this afternoon, they will race down that long pond straightaway, which is 3,000 feet long, plenty wide enough for drivers to really space themselves out, get 2, 3, and 4 wide. However, when they get to the tunnel turn, they have to get in line because it's very difficult to go side by side through this very tricky turn number 2. It is relatively flat, banked to just 8 degrees, and it is very bumpy. Those bumps have gotten worse over the years, and drivers will tell you the car really wants to get sideways and step out on you when you come through this set of corners at the speeds that they are carrying. So they've got to be careful when they do that. When they exit turn number 2, they will hit another short straightaway and then race into the view of Shinglehouse, Pennsylvania's Nathan Prouty.
22: Thank you very much, Tim, and hello, everybody. Once the field gets onto that short chute, that's just a touch under 1,800 feet, they will race into turn number 3. Turn 3 is very wide. It's also very flat, just 6 degrees of banking over here at this end of the racetrack, and although it is not as bumpy as the tunnel turn in turn 2, the biggest threat over here are the seams that have developed and worsened over the years, and some of the drivers said this morning this will force them to enter the corner a little higher than they usually would, but we still anticipate some great 2 and even 3 wide battles at times. On top of having to deal with some of those side-by-side battles, they will also need to be mindful to keep good corner speed to set up for good drive off to make their way down that long front straightaway. It's a beautiful day here. It should be a fun one as well at Pocono Raceway, and I'll cover all the action at this end of the property from high atop the Coca-Cola billboard just outside of turn number 3.
12: And that is a trip around the 2.5 mile Pocono Raceway.
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12: Half a lap from the green flag. Final thought from pit road. Steve Post.
29: Good to have Nick Sanchez back. It's been quite a 7 months. He got shuffled out of a ride, had a team shut down, but today is the first of four starts from Peterson Racing. He starts in the 22nd spot. He's got a couple of top five finishes in the Arca Menards Series here at Pocono, and he's hoping to jumpstart that career and get it back on track with a good run here today. Chris Wilner.
30: Carson Quapple's season of musical chairs lands him back in the nine car for JRM for the fourth time this year. He's seventh in points and also trying to become the sixth different winner for Junior Motorsports, of course led by Justin Allgaier's four victories. He's poised to be the next first-time winner if you look at the stats. Four career runner-ups, three straight top tens after the bye week. He was sixth here last year and told me that all the JRM cars are pretty close. They feel like they've got a good setup as he tries to steer Philip Bell in this nine team to victory lane.
12: Time now to get this race underway. As the field works their way through turn number three, the pace car still at the front of the field will make its way to the pit lane to call the start of today's race for the Motor Racing Network from Milford, Delaware. Here's Mike Bagley.
0: Fans rise to their feet here at Pocono, waiting for the green flag to be shown to the field that is doubled up. Here they come to the start finish line. The green is up and we're off and running. Brandon Jones gets a good start. Half car length out in front. Taylor Gray, his teammate, to his left elbow as they race to turn one for the first time this afternoon.
3: From the outside lane for Brandon Jones to the outside in turn number one, but here comes Taylor Gray right back down to the bottom. Junior Motorsports teammates go side-by-side for position number three with William Byron to the inside of Justin Allgaier.
31: And there's trouble off of turn number one. One car goes spinning down to the inside of the racetrack, hits the inside retaining wall on the back straightaway. It is difficult to make out who that car is. I believe it is Patrick Staropoli, but it is difficult to tell. One car going for a spin off turn one.
0: Corey Day will go for a spin off turn number one, and Jesse Love nailed him coming off the corner. Jesse has got damage to that Whelen Chevrolet on the nose, but Corey Day is torn up front and back to Tim Catalfemo.
31: Corey Day got loose coming off of turn number one. He was in the middle of the pack right as he was exiting the banking in turn number one onto the flat part of that long pond straightaway. Over the years, drivers have talked about sometimes that unloading, if you will, coming out of the banking onto the flat makes the car really loose. It looked to be that's what happened to Corey Day, and then, of course, Jesse Love in his Chevrolet Camaro had nowhere to go.
12: That was a hard hit by Corey Day. He got pounded by the Jesse Love car, rocketed him down to the inside safer barrier where he pirouetted off of that. AMR safety team is on the site right now. Window net is down as they talk to Corey Day.
0: Corey Day obviously going to go to the infield care center. That started earlier in the turn. I noticed Brent Cruz skating wide in the corner, and then Corey Day lost traction at corner exit. Kyle, seemed like everybody was doing their share of tiptoeing through turn one.
3: They were indeed, especially after an eventful qualifying session at this end of the racetrack earlier today. A lot of slip sliding around then, and here on lap number one, everyone trying to jockey for position. Some two and three wide racing just outside of the top ten. That's where that contact was made. And unfortunately, Jesse Love and Corey Day finding each other here on lap number one at the exit of the corner.
12: Yes, yeah, that's a tough break there. Jesse Love had a difficult qualifying effort, got him started in the middle of the pack, and that's right back there where things tend to go in the wrong direction. Let's go to pit lane. Steve Post.
29: Jesse Love just brought the wheel in Chevrolet in, and one of the crew members just communicating with Danny Stockman, the crew chief, and he just said the oil cooler is killed on the race car, so they're going to go back to the garage. Yeah, they're leaking oil now on the front straight, here in the pit box as well, so unfortunately for Jesse Love, it's going to be a short day. They are going to take a look at it to see if they can get him back out, but they're going to take it back to the NASCAR Rally Auto Parts Series garage with a lot of damage on the nose of this race car.
0: Corey Day finishing sixth, the last time we were on track with these cars at Nashville Super Speedway 2 weekends ago.
29: Here, Ryan Blaney gets four tires, Sunoco Racing Fuel.
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0: Well, we've completed a quarter lap of green flag racing here at Pocono, and we are under the caution flag. Jesse Love is taking his car to the garage. Corey Day's car will be going to the garage on the hook. It'll be Taylor Gray leading, Brandon Jones, Justin Allgaier, William Byron, and Carson Quappel, the top five. From Pocono Raceway, this is the Motor Racing Network, the voice of NASCAR.
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12: Well, off to a rather halting start here in today's Miller Tech 250 for the NASCAR O'Reilly Auto Parts Series. Cleanup, it looks like it's just about buttoned up over there. As a matter of fact, let's check in with our Shady Rays turn announcers for a report out there. Tim Cattelfamo, are they getting close to getting the track cleaned up, ready to go?
31: Yes, they have. They've been able to remove the Corey Day Chevrolet from the scene of the crash. There are three other safety vehicles that are still sitting there at the exit of turn number one, trying to make sure that all the parts and pieces are cleaned up. They are in the process, as I talk right now, of towing the Corey Day car through the infield, trying to get it back to the O'Reilly Auto Parts Series garage. They're not going to bring that car all the way around the racetrack and risk more parts and pieces coming off of it. So other than that, they have cleaned up the area pretty well, and I think we should be getting back to racing very shortly.
0: Corey Day's car will be joining Jesse Love's car that's also back in the O'Reilly Auto Parts Series garage. Jesse Love has been running at the end of the last 30 races in the NASCAR Rally Auto Parts Series. That is the longest active streak. Unfortunately, it would appear that's coming to an end today.
12: Yeah, tough break there. Joey Gase also taking his car to the garage. He had an engine change before the race, and he's already taken his car straight to the garage.
4: One thing that might change that situation with Jesse Love is that NASCAR changed the verbiage in the way the damaged vehicle policy works for the O'Reilly Auto Parts and Truck Series in the middle of last month. You now can take your vehicle to the garage and work on it. You have to serve a flag status penalty as you come back out on the race course. So if they can get that addressed, I don't know how bad the damage is, they have an opportunity to work forward to, and still finish this race.
0: Steve Post?
29: Well, and Todd, that's a really good point, and that was the discussion that they had. But with the oil cooler knocked out, Danny Stockman was like, let's replace or bypass the oil cooler. They were wondering, and they've checked with scoring, and they've confirmed that they were ahead of Corey Day's car. So they're not going to do anything. If they were behind Corey Day's car, they were going to work to repair that car to go out and complete one or two laps just to make sure they were ahead of Corey Day's car. So your point is, they could repair the car and get it back out here. But they're not, they don't have any longevity left in the car, so they're not going to do anything at this point.
12: 1 point. Just get ahead of Corey Day's machine. That's one championship point. Who knows how it could play out when it gets all said and done. You get what you can get, but that's just a highly disappointing day for two very good race teams and two very good race car drivers early in today's race.
0: Corey Day, three straight top tens, including a win a few weeks ago at Dover Motor Speedway. He came into this race weekend, three top fives in the last six, couple of wins to his credit. Unfortunately, that day will come to an end. And that's a talented race car driver, Alex, that had challenges at the start of the season. This is his rookie campaign in the NASCAR Rally Auto Parts Series. Got a little rambunctious in the first couple of races, handful of races or so, but he has buckled down and settled down, and he has turned into a quite a solid stock car racer.
12: Yeah, he has. He's learned on the go, and he's been a quick study as well. Made some mistakes, learned from those mistakes, and he's just applied it, and he started to get some good finishes and developing his racecraft on these longer races than what he's used to been running out there. For Jesse Love, well, Jesse was a second place finisher here at Pocono a year ago. Came into the afternoon second in championship points. This is going to be a brutal day for he and that race team. Not at all what they had in mind as they look to defend their championship.
0: Nick Sanchez also got a piece of that crash as well. He is still on the racetrack, not nearly to the length that Corey Day and Jesse Love got it. So as Nick Sanchez continues, he will continue on, obviously, at the tail end of the field. Back to Steve Post.
29: Yeah, Nick Sanchez has brought the car down a couple of times. They wanted to make sure the damage was minimal on the car, and Jody Meesmer, the crew chief, made sure that was buttoned up, and then they also just made a chassis adjustment, topped it off with fuel, and gave the car a once-over. So they do not feel they're worried about the damage on the car, but they did take an opportunity to take a look at it. This is the first of four rides that Nick Sanchez has in this car, and they wanted to get off to a good start, and unfortunately, they've got some work to do now from the back of the field.
12: Yeah, this Pearson race team, based in Sanford, North Carolina, just south of Raleigh. They have four full-time employees. One of them, of course, the crew chief, Jody Meesmer, that Steve Post just referenced there. This is a team that has Brad Brinkley, a longtime late model stock car driver. His two sons are following in his footsteps in central North Carolina. He's also a full-time employee there with this race team. Built two brand new race cars. They have a bit of a technical alliance with Richard Childress Racing. Built two new cars to get ready for a small team like this with the part of the schedule that's upcoming with racing here at Pocono, then out to San Diego to Naval Base Coronado, then to Sonoma Raceway. There's a lot on their plate, and they were able to accomplish a very difficult task with only four employees in the race shop.
0: It's amazing what an organization like they are able to do. And again, the hands are full, as Alex mentioned. We're in the Poconos right now, but we're headed off to San Diego next weekend, the Sonoma Raceway the weekend after that. And this is the first of a five-race stretch for the NASCAR Rally Auto Parts Series before they take their second off weekend. Fuel is getting the one-to-go signal right now, and they are choosing which lane they will restart in. Taylor Gray has opted to restart on the inside of row one. Brandon Jones will start to his outside. Row two, you've got the car of William Byron, or make that, you got the car of Carson Quappel that will start to the inside of Justin Allgaier. Mentioning William Byron, he'll restart to the outside of row three. And Sammy Smith will restart on his inside as we get set for the restart. And the green will come out at lap seven.
12: Traditionally, Todd, is there a preferred restart line inside or out here at Pocono Raceway?
4: This is one where it depends on what push you get down into turn one. I would think I would want to be inside. The only challenge to that is, depending on what the row is behind you, whether they'll try to slip you and put you three wide, that's a little vulnerable position.

0: because we just haven't had any green flag laps. Only two green flag laps so far as the field works their way into turn three. Let's check in with Chris Wilner quickly.
1: Yeah, Corey's out of the care center. What happened here? Quarter of a lap through and it just like the thing came around.
2: Yeah, I mean, it's always just a, you know, kind of an unknown of what your car is going to be like lap one, turn one, and I just didn't expect it to be that loose. We fired off free in practice, but it was manageable, and that really wasn't. So, yeah, I just hate it for my 17 guys. We had a fast car there at the end of practice, and the guys worked really hard to get it that way, so I feel like we deserved a lot better than that.
1: That's Corey Day.
3: Corey Day out of the care center and talking with Chris. Green flag back up, Fields headed to one.
4: And it's the inside lane that gets the jump, but on entry into the corner,
5: front in the second spot, Carson Quappel moving around Brandon Jones for the runner-up spot off turn one and onto the short straightaway.
6: Brandon Jones getting shuffled on the restart. He is third, one spot behind Carson Quappel, who rides in the second position. Everyone chasing Taylor Gray on the approach to the tunnel turn. Side by side for third. Here's Sam Mayer ducking to the inside of Brandon Jones, trying to take the third spot away.
7: They will stay side by side onto the short chute, racing into turn number three. It is Sam Mayer on the inside now of Justin Allgaier as he slip back a little bit into the clutches of the team shooter motorsports Chevrolet.
0: Allgaier works that middle lane, which is the second lane up off of the bottom of the racetrack. He'll have momentum there and take over position number four. Trouble off turn number three. It's Ryan C. got turned around. Not sure who got him, but everybody starts spinning and scattering behind him. Another car further back. Nathan Bird slams the outside wall, ricochets across the front stretch, pounds the inside safer barrier as well, and the caution flag flies for the second time today, and it's presented by Hardee's.
3: So this is how we're going to start this race today. A very halting start to the MillerTech Battery 250. It started with Ryan C. got crossed up out of turn three. Nathan Bird collected as well. Hardee's caution two flying at lap eight.

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1: Back at Pocono, Hardy's Caution 2 is flying here, and it was Ryan Sieg getting crossed up, coming out of turn number 3, bouncing off the wall, bouncing off the front bumper of Austin Hill. Nathan Bird collected as well. The Bird car still sits up against the inside wall on the front stretch, just shy of the start-finish line. Ryan Sieg has driven his car all the way around the racetrack. Matter of fact, he's exiting turn 3 and coming to pit road as we speak. From Pocono Raceway, this is the Motor Racing Network, the voice of NASCAR.
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5: 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I'm Clifford Pugh, and I've sharpened my pencil, and I'm ready to talk trade today.
1: Back at Pocono, Nathan Bird drove away from the accident scene, didn't get too far. Matter of fact, the car got basically in turn number 1, and he is headed to the care center, while Ryan Sieg has pulled into his pit stall in front of Steve Post.

0: the attention is on the right front of the Sieg Chevrolet down here as they're working up under the car with some big saws and just removing some of the crush panels on the race car. Matt Noyce calling the shots here, and a couple crew guys, Danny Johnson, one of the crew guys over there working on the car. They're putting some big pieces of tape on the front hood of it. They made the decision about 30 seconds ago. Matt just said, look, we're going to lose a lap. Let's not hurry. Let's get this fixed properly and go out. Maybe we'll get a lucky dog. There'll be some other cautions. So they're going to make sure the hood is all taped down really well and all the right front is buttoned up as good as possible and see what they have as far as damage on the right front of the Ryan Sieg car. Very frustrated there. He felt like he had a little contact from behind, and Ryan's one of those drivers, 15th in the points, trying to race his way into the chase, and this is going to hurt those efforts greatly.
1: Yeah, tough break there for Ryan Sieg, but it was William Sawalich, Todd, coming up off of turn three. Car drifted just a bit wide to driver's right. He glanced off of the safer barrier and had to roll out of the throttle, and it was just kind of a domino effect from there.
2: Yeah, it felt like the accordions kind of worked their way back. I feel like that forced Ryan Sieg to lift and not anticipated from maybe Austin Hill, who was behind him, as Austin made an aggressive move to kind of avoid the situation. I think a little bit of contact there as it got him into the wall.
3: This is something that we have talked about seemingly week in and week out of late. When you talk about racetracks, fuel mileage, saving fuel, we've only run two laps under the green flag here today, three laps that is, and we're about to put lap 10 on the scoreboard. So we've run seven laps under caution. What is the ripple effect in an effort to save fuel, and how does this affect maybe some strategy down the line?
2: Yeah, you look at where this race kind of plays out, and the stages are 25 and 50. I didn't feel like you could make it to 50, but you may be able to make it to 47 as we stack these cautions and get where you can flip stage two. So we'll have to see how this plays out, but we're only going to get 14 more laps before we get to the end of stage one.
1: Let's hope they're all green flag laps, as the field will come down to the line next time. We'll get the one-to-go signal. The drivers will choose what lane to restart in and hopefully get some green flag racing in.
3: Taylor Gray is your leader. Carson Quapple second. Brandon Jones has fallen to third. Justin Allgaier's fourth. Sam Mayer's up to fifth. William Byron will restart in sixth. Sammy Smith in seventh, with Brent Cruz in eighth. Anthony Alfredo in ninth. And Connor Zilich is in tenth.
1: Austin Hill will be 11th. William Sawalich will be 12th. 13th, Jeremy Clements. Jeb Burton will be 14th. Harrison Burton goes 15th. Brennan Poole, 16th. Parker Retzloff is 17th. Sheldon Creed, 18th. 19th is Kyle Sieg. Rajah Caruth being scored 20th.
3: LeVar Scott is 21st. Leland Honeyman is 22nd. 23rd is Blaine Perkins. 24th is Patrick Emmerling. Patrick Starpoli will restart in 25th. Ryan Ellis in 26th. Dean Thompson in 27th. Josh Malicki in 28th. 29th is Nick Sanchez. And Carson Ware is in 30th.
1: Natalie Decker, 31st. 32nd is Dexter Bean. Cole Custer is 33rd. He's been on and off the pit lane multiple times here, getting some adjustments to that race car. Ryan Sieg still in the race. He's one lap down, the first and only car a lap down, in 34th. Nathan Bird off the racetrack, 35th. Joey Gase off the track in 36th. Jesse Love, 37th. And Corey Day, 38th.
3: Programming update for all of you listening to our coverage today from Pocono. Tomorrow, the start of the NASCAR Cup Series Great American Vacation 400, or the Great American Getaway 400, has been moved to 12 noon Eastern. We expect some inclement weather to roll through the area later tomorrow afternoon. So in a proactive move, NASCAR has pulled the start back by 2 hours. NASCAR Live Race Day will be on the air at noon, and we expect the green flag at about 1:20 p.m. Eastern tomorrow as the field doubles up for the restart in the tunnel turn. Let's catch up with Jesse Love. Chris?
4: Yeah, Jesse Love's out of the care center. Jesse, an innocent bystander. What happened from behind the wheel off turn number one?
5: Yeah, from my POV, I just couldn't see Corey spinning until he was, like, you know, got to my field of view, and then he was basically my lap. So definitely, you know, frustrating. Always, as a driver, you know, part of the skill is being able to avoid wrecks, but I don't think I could have done anything different there. So thought my spotter did a great job calling it as well. Again, you can't see it, right? It's so hard to know what's coming or what's not. So definitely frustrating.
4: Jesse Love out of the care center. Two back-to-back difficult finishes for him here in this part of the season.
1: Yeah, he's just going to have to lick his wounds and move on to San Diego next week. Field works their way to the restart zone. Green flag goes back in the air, and we're racing again. Taylor Gray on the inside has a bumper full of Joe Gibbs Racing teammate Brandon Jones. topside, Carson Quapel leads that line headed to one.
6: Taylor Gray will lead the line of the cars to the inside of the racetrack going into turn number one. Brandon Jones steps out of line, thinking of making it three wide. Carson Quapel in a race for that second spot now with Jones to the bottom as Gray gets away.
7: Carson Quapel trying to stay on the outside of Brandon Jones to complete that pass for the second spot, and he will do so halfway up the long pond straightaway. It is Jones now who's going to race Sam Mayer side by side for third. The leader, though, through turn number two is Taylor Gray.
8: And behind Taylor Gray, that battle for third has settled out because Brandon Jones takes it away from Sam Mayer. Behind that battle, it's two Junior Motorsport teammates going at it with Allgaier underneath the same stick.
3: Further back, Connor Zilich made a three-wide move to the bottom going into the tunnel turn. That put William Byron in a bad spot. Almost collected Brent Cruz, as well. Battle for the number two position. Sam Mayer snaking his way all the way to the bottom of the front stretch to take it.
6: What a run up the front straightaway for Sam Mayer. Three-wide for the runner. Second spot is able to take that position away over Brandon Jones into second, third position. They're side-by-side for fourth. Here comes Justin Allgaier.
7: Justin Allgaier pulls to the inside of Carson Quapel, trying to stick a fender alongside of him going down the straightaway. They remain wheel-to-wheel, fighting for fourth. Give the advantage to Quapel on the outside lane. Allgaier fighting back on the bottom. Sammy Smith is there as well, off two.
8: Justin Allgaier definitely has his hands full as he is smack dab in the middle of that Junior Motorsport convoy into turn number three. Allgaier to the bottom of the racetrack. He takes the spot away from Carson Quapel.
1: And Justin Allgaier, just like that, is going to get away by a car length and a half or two in the Carolina Carports Chevrolet. Behind him, they're going to look three wide coming up off of their corner, racing hard for positions 8, 9, and 10. William Byron's in that mix. Other cars in there as well as Carson Quapel and Sammy Smith.
6: Carson Quapel tucks in the line just behind the William Byron car and just ahead of Sammy Smith. Smith pokes his nose out of line to the exit of the corner to look to take that spot away under the long pond straight. Away.
7: This is the side-by-side fight for sixth. Here is Sammy Smith driving all the way down to the bottom of the long pond straightaway, trying to side-draft Carson Quapel and make this pass for the position. Give it to Sammy Smith on the entry to turn number two. He'll slide in front of Quapel.
8: Some really good racing here just outside of the top five, and a good move there by Sammy Smith as he gets clear of Carson Quapel. Further back, right behind them, another side-by-side battle as Jeremy Clements took a spot away from Connor Zilley.
3: Very racy opening laps here at the Pocono Raceway. Lap 14 is complete. Taylor Gray away with the lead. Sam Mayer in second. But we're watching a tightening battle for third between Brandon Jones and Justin Allgaier.
6: Less than a car length between them under braking into turn number one. Brandon Jones with that position in a wider arc into the corner. Justin Allgaier right around the yellow line on the bottom is able to pull up alongside to try to take that spot away.
7: Justin Allgaier wants to go here early on in this race. He is side-by-side with Brandon Jones, the pole sitter, racing to turn number two. It's Allgaier in his Chevrolet to the bottom side of the racetrack. He'll make the pass before they even get to the corner. Jones tries the crossover move, though, off two.
8: Brandon Jones may have just given Justin Allgaier that spot, knowing that Allgaier is a man on a mission right now. And also lurking behind Brandon Jones is William Byron. Further back, they're nearly three wide, battling for six.
1: They'll settle things down from three to two wide, two rows deep. All of this up off of turn number three here at Pocono Raceway. This is from fifth on back. Jeremy Clements is in that mix. Other drivers begin to scramble as well, headed to turn number one.
6: On a two and three wide racing just outside of the top five, which had singled out four now with William Byron in that fifth spot. Jeremy Clements able to make the move on Carson Quapel a moment ago. That's the race for six with Brent Cruz a couple car lengths back.
7: Brent Cruz is there. A couple of other drivers starting to line up behind Carson Quapel, who has not allowed Jeremy Clements to get away in that position. Clements now leading Quapel into the tunnel turn. Sammy Smith, three car lengths behind him. Then you find Connor Zilich and Brent Cruz.
8: A couple of really good friends off the racetrack battling for position just inside the top 10. Brent Cruz all over the back bumper of Connor Zilich as they work through turn three.
3: That is the race from eighth on back. Connor Zilich is there. Brent Cruz is there. Matter of fact, Cruz is going to give him the business. Coming off turn number three, he'll try to move Zilich out of the way. Cruz to the inside, and now here comes Austin Hill. Bull stack him three wide. Throw Anthony Alfredo in the mix. It is a five-car hornet's nest for that spot back to one.
6: Great run by Austin Hill up the front straightaway. Was able to carry a lot of momentum into turn number one. Pull up alongside Brent Cruz. is. Sheldon Creed is in the mix as well as they exit turn one.
7: This entire gaggle of traffic fighting from ninth on back. Brent Cruz has got ninth in his Toyota Supra. Behind him, though, they are really racing very aggressively to the tunnel turn. Behind Brent Cruz is Austin Hill. Side by side behind them, Anthony Alfredo and Sheldon Creed.
8: And they will stay door to door down the short chute. Sheldon Creed has the advantage for now. Anthony Alfredo remains topside. He takes back that advantage. A little bit of a bobble, though, and Creed and Zilich will make it three wide momentarily.
1: They do, and they'll settle things down just a bit. Taylor Gray, the race leader. Sam Mayer currently second. Third is Justin Allgaier. Brandon Jones goes fourth. William Byron is in the number five spot. Let's get a report on a Connor Zilich car. Chris Wilner, he's going the wrong way on the leaderboard.
4: Yeah, he put out the parachute, Alex, and that's because his car, he calls it plowing tight. He just came over the radio and said, this is the worst car I've ever had. He is struggling to get that car off the corner. They're telling him to hang on, but Connor Zilich certainly fighting a tight race car right now in the early goings.
3: He has fallen to the 13th position, 10 seconds behind the race leader.
6: Trouble in turn number one. Natalie Decker has all but come to a stop. A lot of smoke has appeared on that car about halfway up the front straightaway. Looks like she is trying to coast this one back around, but barely at speed here in turn number one.
1: Staying under the green flag, at least for the moment, and just like that, the caution will indeed come out for the third time today. This for the Natalie Decker car that is stalled with just 7 laps to go here in stage number one.
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1: Taylor Gray, the race leader, is who worked the caution flag for the third time here in stage number one. Sam Mayer is currently second. Justin Allgaier, Brandon Jones, and William Byron round out the top five. From Pocono Raceway, this is the Motor Racing Network, the voice of NASCAR.
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1: Back here at Pocono Raceway, some drivers elect to come to pit lane. Steve Post?
0: Justin Allgaier, one of those drivers that comes in, he says he's a little tight in with no grip on the rear end. So they're going to make an adjustment on that car as well. Austin Hill is in getting pit service as well. Cody Ware gets pit service and others in front of Chris Wilner.
4: Carson Quapel is in complaining of a plowing tight race car, much to his teammate like Connor Zilich. They made a track bar adjustment. Four tires in Sunoco fuel. Also in was Connor Zilich. A significant adjustment on his Chevrolet. Chevrolet after his complaints of a plowing race car just would not turn in the corners. Also, newly married man Jeb Burton in for Fork Tires and Service.
3: And there's a loose wheel on pit road. We'll find out who that belongs to, and that is a no-no. That driver will have to come back down the pit lane to obviously have the wheel reattached, and there will be a penalty assessed from that as well. We'll confirm who that belongs to, and unfortunate set of circumstances there in what has been a very different opening set of 20 laps to this race.
1: I don't think too many people saw this coming here today, even though we've had a caution in the first 10 laps of the last, six of nine O'Reilly Auto Parts Series races. I didn't think anybody had three of them in the opening 18 laps of a race. It's been a rather halting start to this, and it's hard for drivers, I guess, Todd, with few green flag laps to really get a gauge on what the race cars are doing out there.
2: Yeah, and when you have cycles like this, you don't know whether that's causing the handling characteristics of your car moving forward. So it does make it a little bit of a guessing game. Everybody came to pit road here, cycling the opportunity to cycle forward. We kind of split the strategies here. We've got several that stayed out, but several good cars came to pit road. That will work it up at the end of the stage.
3: We will reset the leaderboard for you in a moment, but when the green flag comes back out, we're only going to have two or three laps to sprint to the end of this opening stage. And it looks like Josh Balicki's wheel, that was the loose wheel on the pit lane. Josh will no doubt need to come back and get that tire.
1: Yeah, I believe it was an uncontrolled tire that got away from the pit crew that rolled away from the pit box and across pit lane all the way to the wall there. So that'll be a pit road penalty dropped to the tail end of the field behind the longest line for the restart for Josh Balicki and that team. As we come up off of the corner, we will not get the one to go this time by. So Taylor Gray will have another opportunity to go through the gearbox. He's had a fast race car. When we've had green flag laps, Mike, he's been able to drive away from the field, but with all these cautions that are stacking up, his lead keeps nullified.
3: Free pass to Ryan Sieg. He will restart at the tail end of the field as we continue under the caution flag. Taylor Gray stays out. He's led every lap so far, but there will be new customers at his back door. Sam Mayer in second, Brandon Jones third, William Byron fourth, Jeremy Clements will be fifth, sixth will be Sammy Smith, Brent Cruz seventh, Sheldon Creed eighth, Rajah Carruth will be posted in ninth, and tenth will be Nick Sanchez. Again, those top 10 staying on the racetrack, except for the Sanchez car, pit lap three, but the top nine staying out and not coming down the pit lane.
1: Now, the first car in line is 13th of Patrick Immeling that came down pit road back on lap number 19. So Patrick Immeling, then Justin Allgaier and Connor Zilich and on down the line from there. Those drivers that came to pit road playing the strategy card to try to go ahead and flip this first stage. Ideally, you'd like to race your way back to the top 10 after making that pit stop, try to score some stage points here in this opening stage, which will come to an end in just four more laps next time by. So we just kind of wait this one out and get the one to go. We'll be ready to go back green flag racing in a couple of more laps.
3: Yeah, matter of fact, they'll get the one to go when they come to the line. They'll get green with three to go, and that will leave us three laps to settle stage one of the Miller Tech Battery 250 here at Pocono Raceway. We mentioned tomorrow's NASCAR Cup Series race moved up to noon Eastern time here on the Motor Racing Network. Next weekend, these O'Reilly Auto Parts Series teams will join their NASCAR Craftsman Truck and NASCAR Cup Series counterparts in Southern California. We will be off to Naval Base Coronado in San Diego. Our coverage on Motor Racing Network will begin Friday with NASCAR Cup Series practice. That will lead into the NASCAR Craftsman Truck Series race. NASCAR Racing Network airtime 6:30 p.m. Eastern time. 1 week from today, Cup Series qualifying at 2:30 Eastern. These teams will compete in the United Rentals Driven to Serve 250. Motor Racing Network will be on the air at 4:30 p.m. in the East. 1 week from tomorrow, the NASCAR Cup Series Anduril 250 race at the base, 3 p.m. Eastern time. And Alex, in talking to all the teams and the drivers and whatnot, there's a tremendous level of excitement getting out to Southern California next weekend.
1: Along with a little nerves as well. Nobody's seen this course other than overhead shots, some slides on a Zoom presentation, and then iRacing.com has put out the first virtual laps that you can do on there. There's a lot of learning and a lot of cramming, Todd, that has to go on to try to learn a new race race course because it's unlike most road courses. You really have to pay attention and figure out the marks, where you need to brake, where you need to shift, how you need to begin your entrance, and where the apexes are in all these corners.
2: Yeah, fortunately, that iRacing piece is out, and that means that that's the same information that all of the OEM simulators kind of use to create the environment. So the drivers can run the simulator laps at the OEM simulators, but that's you're not going to know it until you feel it. That's the type of thing. There's a lot of visual cueing with the simulators. Yes, it does give a little bit of roll and pieces like that, but it doesn't give you all of the aspects of what the racetrack's going to be like. And we've heard that NASCAR's done some kind of working and massaging of the surface in between certain areas, especially in the turn four area where there's some rails in the racetrack. So that's all things that they're really going to have to firsthand experience when they get out there, the Naval Base Coronado.
3: And when we talk about the rails, those are railroad tracks that are actually going through the base that we've had to massage to make sure that the cars can get over and whatnot. That's just one of many challenges in what is, we talk about Pocono being mammoth, this is 2.5 miles. That's over 3 miles and change next weekend. It almost reminds us of Road America up there in Elkhart Lake, Wisconsin. But obviously a different set of challenges all at the same time.
1: Yeah, and to take it even further, diameter-wise, from the farthest point of the race course back across the infield, per se, they say it's 2 miles distance between one side of the racetrack across the infield to the other side. It's huge. We, just like everybody else in the industry, and sold-out crowd look forward to getting to Naval Base Coronado in San Diego. But first, we have business to tend to here at Pocono Raceway.
3: Matters to resolve here in the Commonwealth of Pennsylvania. Here comes the Corvette safety car through turn three. That safety car will duck in onto pit road. It'll be a double file restart. Taylor Gray will restart down low. Sam Mayer up high. 3 laps to go in the opening stage here at Pocono. Green flag is back up and everybody evenly matched. Matter of fact, the front 10 cars or so side by side mirroring each other. Back to one.
6: Under braking into turn number one. Taylor Gray to the inside. Sam Mayer to the outside lane. Jeremy Clemens stepping out of line in fifth. So 3 wide for the fourth position. Brandon Jones to his outside as Brent Cruz goes to the bottom.
7: And the battle for the lead is on out of turn number one. Sam Mayer on the outside of Taylor Gray. Drag racing up the long pond straight away for the top spot. It's Taylor Gray to the inside of Sam Mayer. Both drivers driving in deep into the corner. They remain wheel to wheel. Coming up two.
8: Some contact was made on the exit of turn number two. They remain wheel to wheel down the short chute and into turn three. Taylor Gray has the slight advantage as William Byron is lurking in the tires.
1: Just waiting to see which lane will advance is William Byron in third because they're still wheel to wheel for the top spot. Outside lane prevails. Sam Mayer takes the race lead away here at Pocono. Taylor Gray now have to playing defense because William Byron takes a peek to his inside.
6: Got a look, but falls back into line just in front of Brandon Jones. Top four are all nose to tail through the corner. Battle for fifth is on. Here comes Sheldon Creed to the inside of Justin Allgaier.
7: They're racing hard for that fifth position. Now they get single file off of turn number one. The race leader is still Sam Mayer. Taylor Gray in the second spot. William Byron and Brandon Jones complete the top four. They remain in a line. Single file through the final turn, and it's Nathan Crowdy.
8: Off of turn two and down the short chute, that car that is riding in the fourth position is Brandon Jones, and he is under the gun from Justin Allgaier back in fifth. It's a top five breakaway at the front of the battle for the lead.
3: Here comes Taylor Gray. He's trying to open up the inside lane. He's there off the corner and to the start-finish line. Final lap of stage one underway, and it's Taylor Gray being taken all the way to the inside by Sam Mayer. Still wheel-to-wheel for the lead.
6: Drag race into the corner for the race lead. Mayer in the outside lane of the second lane slides up a bit too much. That'll open the door for Gray on the bottom. Here comes William Byron now to the inside of Mayer as a couple of cars go spinning further back. Brent Cruz and William Sawalich tagging the outside wall. Cruz comes to a stop against the outside turn one wall right at the start of the long pond straightaway.
1: Connor Zilich involved in the incident as well. Some more good cars wrapped up in this Hardy's caution, which will slow things down and end the stage there. Back out to turn one, and our Shady Rays turn announcer, Kyle Rickey.
6: Connor Zilich, one of the cars involved, is able to drive away from the scene of the incident. Came to together with William Sawalich just outside of the top 10, racing into turn number one. Both cars went into a
18: a drift. Zawalich able to spin that car around and keep going with minimal damage. And it was Connor Zilich in the outside lane that tagged the outside wall ever so slightly to the exit of turn number one. He was able to drive away also and rejoin the field at the tail end.
3: Caution and green and white checkered flag waving at the start finish line. It'll be Taylor Gray picking up the stage win. Sam Mayer comes across the line in second. William Byron, Justin Allgaier, Brandon Jones rounding out the top five. Sheldon Creed will finish stage one in sixth with Sammy Smith in seventh, Brent Cruz in eighth, Carson Quappel ninth, and Austin Hill in tenth.
19: How does Chase Briscoe win? With the hands of his pit crew changing four tires in under 9 seconds. The voice of his spotter carving a path through the pack. His race engineer, systems engineer, all working tirelessly to shave off a tenth of a second. With his team at Toyota, his crew chief, his fans, his family. It's all of this all at once at 200 miles per hour. From the moment Chase joined Toyota to the moment he ends up in victory lane. So how does Chase Briscoe win? In summary, not alone. Toyota Racing. Your race, your story. 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
3: Back at Pocono, Hardy's caution number four, waving over the MillerTech Battery 250. Kim's out at lap 25. For Connor Zilich and William Sawalich spinning in turn one at the same time, bringing us to the end and the conclusion of stage one.
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1: Motor Racing Network is live at Pocono Raceway for the MillerTech 250 for the NASCAR O'Reilly Auto Parts Series. My name is Alex Hayden, along with Mike Bagley and Todd Gordon in the broadcast booth. Our Shady Rays turn announcers are Kyle Rickey, Tim Catalfamo, and Nathan Prouty. Up and down the pit lane for us this afternoon and all weekend long, Steve Post and Chris Wellner.
3: Field is crossing the tunnel turn. When they come off turn three, pit road will be open. Just about, I would say the majority of the field has been on pit lane. There were a handful or a couple of handfuls of cars that stayed out and have yet to make their first pit stop. When that pit road opens, we'll see who decides to come down, who decides to stay out, and see how that will shuffle up the leaderboard. It's gone through a couple of shuffles already. We'll see what's impacted as we have the potential for pit stops to take place right now.
2: You look at this, and seven of the top eight did not come at that first stage. Justin Allgaier drove all the way up to fourth here. They're going to lose track position. They stayed out to get the stage points. A good call by their point, but they'll have to battle their way back through the field as pit road's coming open.
1: Here they come, back down the pit lane. 55 miles per hour, Brandon Jones comes to a rest in front of Chris Wilner.
4: His first pit stop of the day here at the end of stage number one with a fifth place finish. As he's going to get four tires in Sunoco Fuel. Complained of having to use a little more brake pressure at the end of turn number one. Sam McCauley calling the shots there. This pit crew, by the way, has the fastest four-tire stop of the year. Also in was your race leader, Taylor Gray. He comes to the stop at the attention of his crew with four-tire Sunoco Fuel. Really snug on the entrance and landing to turn number one. Steve Post.
0: Sheldon Creed brings his car down to the attention of the crew. A little free on entry and a little tight off. So Jonathan Tony going to work on him. Mentioned Jason Cinceri. He is the crew chief on the Sam Mayer car. Tight on the exit of turn number three is what he's reporting. A little tight condition as well for Brent Cruz as they get their pit service here on pit cycle here at the end of stage number one, lap number 27.
3: Slow pit stop for Taylor Gray and a fast pit stop for Brandon Jones. We'll shuffle up the exit of pit lane. Brandon Jones, the fastest car off pit road at lap 28.
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3: Back at Pocono Raceway, working Hardy's Caution 4 of the MillerTech Battery 250. A couple of the drivers under penalty, and it involves one of them at least, the fastest driver off the pit lane, Brandon Jones, penalized for equipment interference, while at the same time, Ryan Sieg is being penalized for too many crew members over the wall. There have been a lot of penalties. There's been a lot of contact on the racetrack. And it has been a very interesting start to this race today. When everybody comes back to the line, they'll get the one-to-go signal. And when the green flag flies, that'll leave us with 20 laps to go in the second stage of this race.
1: If you're just joining us, it has been a highly eventful opening stage here. 28 laps in, as Mike pointed out. We had a caution on the first lap down there when Corey Day got loose up off of turn number one, spun down and back across the racetrack, collected Jesse Love, ended the day for both of those drivers. Jesse Love will finish 37th. Corey Day will finish last in 38th. Then we put the green flag back in the air, lap number eight. Ryan Sieg got hit from behind after William Sawalich bounced off the outside wall, created a domino effect. Nathan Bird was part of that as well. It ended Nathan Bird's day. He's been back behind the garage, and it just basically ruined the aerodynamics for the rest of the day for Ryan Sieg, who continues to soldier on. Lap number 18, Natalie Decker had a problem under the hood of her race car, came to a stop in turn one, and this latest caution here that ended stage number one under the caution flag was Connor Zilich and William Sawalich getting turned around in turn number one. And Mike, these are some veteran drivers and some really good race cars that are having problems here in this first stage.
3: Now you factor in a good number of drivers stayed out because they pitted at lap 19. That will put them ahead of those that have just come down the pit road. The top 13 stay out, and once again, the leaderboard gets flipped. Justin Allgaier goes to the lead for the first time today. Carson Quapel will restart in second. Austin Hill in third. Anthony Alfredo in fourth, and his teammate Parker Retzlaff in fifth. Jeb Burton in sixth. Harrison Burton in seventh. Brennan Poole in eighth. Dean Thompson in ninth. And Patrick Staropoli will restart in 10th.
1: Brennan Poole, he's had some success here this season, driving for a bit of an underfunded team compared to some of the others out there, but his name has popped up in the top 10 quite a few times here in the summer stretch, at least the beginning of the summer stretch here of the 2026 campaign. Let's see if he can maintain that track position here as we get set to put the green flag back in the air. There will be 20 laps to go in stage number two once the green goes back in the air.
3: In the words of the legendary Barney Hall, let's hope that the starter hides the yellow flag and we can get to some good quality racing here in the NASCAR O'Reilly Auto Parts Series. It's been a rather halting affair, but we'll see what stage two gives us as far as drivers and what they're able to do on the racetrack.
2: Let's see if the rust is all worked out. We can go green flag for stage two and work our way through this one. Going to be interesting to see what happens. It's only a couple laps on tires. I think three laps on tires. The guys that stayed out for stage points, William Byron being the first of those in 14th, how fast can he work his way forward?
1: Field works the way up off of turn number three. Chevrolet Corvette safety car heads for the pit lane. Field has to wait till they get to the restart zone. They're there now. Green flag goes back in the air. Justin Allgaier on the inside lane. To his right elbow is Carson Quapel. Then on the inside of the second row, Anthony Alfredo and Austin Hill lending assistance to one.
18: Justin Allgaier will lead the pack of traffic into turn number one. They fan out two and three wide, even four wide mid-pack. Will they make it through as a lot of drivers with newer tires trying to come up through the field? At the exit of turn number one, though, it is Carson Quapel at the point.
7: Carson Quapel able to steal the lead away from Justin Allgaier, who rides in the second position. Allgaier, though, not done with Quapel. He gets a fender alongside of Quapel, racing to turn number two, side by side. If the advantage to Quapel on the outside lane, he'll sweep around Allgaier, but Allgaier continuing to fight hard.
8: Couple of teammates throwing some haymakers at the beginning of stage number two, and it is Carson Quapel, the new race leader in turn three. Allgaier second, Austin Hill in third.
3: Carson Quapel comes out of turn three, looking to lead his first lap of the afternoon at Pocono Raceway. He'll cross the start-finish line and do exactly that. Justin Allgaier, Austin Hill, three-car breakaway. Traffic begins to stack up fourth on back as Jeb Burton leads that parade.
18: Burton leads the pack into turn number one. A couple of car lengths in front of Parker Retzlaff, and three top three now begin to break away in turn number one. Going to be the race leader off of turn number one, Carson Quapel to the point.
7: Those top three again include Carson Quapel, the race leader. Then you have the aforementioned Justin Allgaier in second. Austin Hill is third. Those top three indeed have broken away from this side-by-side battle for fourth. Parker Retzlaff to the inside of Jeb Burton. He'll make the pass in the tunnel turn.
8: And Jeb Burton, his problems are not over yet because Parker Retzlaff, he is bringing along his Viking Motorsport teammate, the white and blue Chevrolet of Anthony Alfredo, gets by Jeb Burton as well.
1: Top three on a bit of a breakaway now. They've gapped fourth place by the tone of about 10 car lengths off turn number three. Up front, Carson Quapel has a mirror full of Justin Allgaier. Austin Hill is right there in position number three. The gap back to fourth to Parker Retzlaff.
18: It's about 15 or so car lengths back to Parker in that fourth position, and he's been able to get away by about two more from the driver running in fifth, his teammate in Anthony Alfredo. Top three, battle it out. Here comes Allgaier peeking to the inside for the race lead.
7: Justin Kevin Allgaier looked to the inside for a moment coming off of turn number one. There was nothing there. Now he remains in the wake of the race leader, Carson Quappel, racing to turn number two. It's Quappel leading Allgaier by half a car length. One more car length back to Austin Hill, then five more back to Retzlaff.
8: Some really good racing here at Pocono Raceway. This time down the short chute, just a half a car length between the top two as Justin Allgaier continues to mimic Carson Quappel's every move in turn three.
3: Wide exit for Austin Hill running in third. He's going to lose some ground to the top two, but as they come back to the line, Carson Quappel's mirrors are filled with Justin Allgaier. Austin Hill trying to make up the two car lengths that he lost with that wide exit off turn three.
18: Austin Hill right there in position number three under braking into turn number one. Allgaier arcing a little wider into the corner, trying to build a run on race leader Carson Quappel, who leads to turn number two.
7: Justin Allgaier trying to get that outside lane working off of the first set of corners. He can't do it, though, who remain behind Carson Quappel. Battle for third is on. Here comes Parker Retzlaff stepping to the left on the inside of Austin Hill. He'll take the third spot away. Hill throws the block on Anthony Alfredo, who goes after him for fourth.
8: Anthony Alfredo filling every inch of the rearview mirror of Austin Hill down the short chute as just like that, like a flip of a light switch, it is now Parker Retzlaff getting around Austin Hill. Anthony Alfredo.
1: Austin Hill can't get his car to the bottom side of the racetrack. Washed wide off of turn number one. Does it again off the third corner. Meanwhile, at the front of the field, here's Justin Allgaier busting out of line for the lead.
18: A great run up the front straightaway for Justin Allgaier, but not good enough. Has to fall back into line. One car length behind Carson Quappel, who continues to set the pace here into the corner. Allgaier in second. Here's Allgaier again, recoiling to the exit of turn number one. Back to the inside.
7: Allgaier's got a run. He ducks low on the exit of turn number one, and those two cars of Allgaier and Quappel are side by side. Before they get to turn number two, it'll be Allgaier sliding in front of Quappel and taking the race lead away.
8: Not only taking the race lead away, but pulling away into turn number three. He has already opened it up to about two, maybe three car lengths over Carson Quappel. Further back, the battle for third is still a three-car fight.
3: Off the corner, what a Hall of Fame classy move for Justin Allgaier coming out of turn number one. That was a textbook pass right there at Pocono Raceway. Set him up, dropped to the inside, completed the pass, and now Kyle begins to pull away now by five car lengths.
18: Indeed he does into turn number one. Quappel unchallenged in the second spot will settle into line in his tire tracks. From third on back, still relatively tight, still led by Parker Retzlaff as he's able to drive away from Anthony Alfredo and others.
7: Those drivers continue to fight from third on back. Retzlaff in the FDNY Chevrolet Camaro this afternoon, running in the third spot, about three or four car lengths in front of the Austin Hill Chevrolet that rides fourth. Anthony Alfredo is fifth, Sheldon Creed in the sixth spot.
8: Parker Retzlaff, he has shaken off the pressure from behind, and he has left his teammate to battle with Austin Hill. That's a good three car lengths behind him as Anthony Alfredo again to the inside of Austin Hill, who cannot get his car to the bottom of the racetrack.
1: Parker Retzlaff is another young driver that's really begun to flex some muscle. He's had his name inside the top five an awful lot this year, Mike. And right now, he's being scored in position number three, and he's raising some eyebrows inside the NASCAR garages.
3: Indeed, especially the NASCAR Cup Series garages. Everybody on high alert about his abilities and what he can and cannot do. But tip of the cap to Viking Motorsports. They've really taken a step forward here in 2026, expanding to a two-car operation and now finding themselves with both cars in the top 10. Three wide for position, headed to turn two.
7: Three wide for fourth, headed to the tunnel turn and making a pass, taking two spots away on the long pond straightaway is Sheldon Creed. He slides up the racetrack, but he's got fourth off two.
8: Sheldon Creed had a front row seat to that ongoing battle for fourth the last handful of laps, and he was wasting no more time. Says thank you very much, slides on by, battle for fifth, Anthony Alfredo underneath Austin Hill.
1: Great race here in the back half of the top 10 as they funnel up off of turn number three, all behind.
8: Trouble, turn three. Hard into the outside safer barrier. Leland Honeyman Jr. pounds the outside safer barrier. Patrick Staropoli caught up in the mess as well.
1: Caution on the speedway for the fifth time in this afternoon's race for the two-car crash over in turn number three, and that'll put us under the Hardy's caution for the fifth time with just 13 laps to go in stage number two.
6: Down here, Ryan Blaney,
0: Fiat's four-tire Sunoco racing fuel.
6: From fueling NASCAR champions on the track for over 20 years to innovating 94 octane, the highest octane on the market. Performance is what Sunoco does.
13: Sunoco cans inject into the car. Bubble wall is down and away.
6: 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Sunoco, the official fuel of NASCAR.
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1: Under the caution flag here at Pocono Raceway for the fifth time in today's race. Just 12 laps to go here in stage number two. Justin Allgaier is being scored, the race leader from Pocono Raceway. This is the Motor Racing Network, the voice of NASCAR.
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23: 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I've sharpened my pencil, and I'm ready to talk trade today.
1: 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Pit lane will open this time as the green light comes on at the entrance to pit road. We'll see if anybody likes to come in. Todd, if you're a crew chief down there, if one of these drivers in the top 10, are you bringing your driver off the racetrack?
2: No, I'm not. I don't see the opportunity here. I could be wrong, but I just don't see the opportunity. I think I want to keep the track position. If I'm going to come, I'm going to come in about 10 laps, maybe flip the stage or stay out for the stage points, but I don't see anybody coming here.
3: Nope. Well, you got a couple stragglers further back. Everybody else in the front 10, maybe 12s or so, will pit or will stay on the racetrack. Taylor Gray will make the commitment to pit, and he is only one of a couple handful. Chris Wilner, is this expected or unexpected for Taylor Gray?
4: This was an expected call, but Jason Ratcliffe called it late off of turn number three for Taylor Gray to hit pit road. The crew is already done with right side Goodyear tires. Now onto the left side with Sunoco Can going aboard this Toyota. He said, I was really free over the bumps, kind of skating through in turn two and then really tight on the entrance to three. Of course, he was trying to march his way through the field after stopping at the end of stage number one, but opting here to put tires on. But again, one of a few, and I think there's a couple down there in front of Steve Post.
0: Yeah, William Sawalich is in, but they continue to work on the damage of that car from that spin over in turn number two. Josh Palicki is in, Ryan Sieg is in, damaged race car, Carson Ware. So none of the front runners here are in getting pit service here at this point.
3: So those are the pit stops at lap 40 as we continue through now stage two here at the Pocono Raceway. Hard crash in turn three involving Leland Honeyman. Also, Patrick Staropoli got a piece of that. Nathan, what's the status of the cleanup in front of you?
8: Yeah, Mike, that was the Leland Honeyman Jr. car that came to rest up against the outside safer barrier. They were three wide coming into turn three. Brendan Poole may have initiated all that. He got into Leland Honeyman Jr. That shot him up into Patrick Staropoli, that is, and they are just now, the AMR safety crews and the Pocono Raceway safety officials, getting that car of Leland Honeyman Jr. hooked up and towed off the racetrack. But the rear end of that Chevrolet definitely shortened, as that was a couple of hard impacts for those two drivers.
1: So we work the caution flag for the fifth time. Our longest green flag run of the race so far has only been 14 consecutive green flag laps as we'll get the one to go as the field works their way back to the start-finish line this time by. And we'll put them back under the green flag the next circuit around. That means there will be 9 laps to go when the green flag comes out here in stage number 2. As this one's playing out, Todd, as a crew chief with this many caution flags, we've had 18 of our 39 laps run under the caution. How much does this really change your fuel strategy?
2: Not knowing where it's going to go from here, I mean, you can, if you knew it was going to go green from here, you can make a strategy coming forward. But if we have the cautions that we had in the first stage and kind of the way it's played out, then that may change some of the things that you need to anticipate here. But you're just in a situation where you wonder if you're going to get a long green flag run that takes you all the way into the stage, and then where we go in stage 3. All the pieces, the moving pieces, you've got to put together to try to put the race strategy, the winning race strategy together.
3: One to go is being given, and the choose is happening right now, just past the start-finish line. Justin Allgaier will choose to restart on the outside. Carson Quappel chooses the inside lane. Parker Retzlaff will restart third. Sheldon Creed fourth. Anthony Alfredo will restart in fifth. Austin Hill is sixth. Brent Cruz is seventh. William Byron in eighth. Jeremy Clements having a good run today. He's ninth. And Sam Mayer will restart in the 10th spot.
1: Chris Wilner, I saw you right there as Taylor Gray come to rest in front of you on the pit lane.
4: Yeah, this was the call just to make sure they pack it full of fuel. Doesn't hurt after making a 2.5-mile trip around this speedway to come back. Top it off with fuel. Jason Ratcliffe said once we make the chassis adjustment, they made one in the rear window with the wrench, and then about 5 seconds of fuel and he was down and away.
1: So that'll send Taylor Gray back out as he drove through his pit box or slid through his pit box a couple of stops back, gave up a ton of track position, and now they're going to have to amend their strategy. Knowing they got a fast race car, they've led the most laps so far today, Todd, a total of 24.
2: Yeah, Jason Ratcliffe being creative here, and sometimes you have to do that to recover from issues that happen on pit road. So, here's an opportunity for them. Stack full of fuel. We've got 60 laps to go, and with the caution that you'll have for the stage break, might put him in a position where he can stay out that one and come back, especially if we have another caution between now and the end.
3: Jason Ratcliffe, the all-time winningest crew chief in the NASCAR Rally Auto Parts Series, been paired with Taylor Gray the last couple of years or so, and waiting to see what kind of yield they can produce, already going to victory lane earlier this year at the Kansas Speedway. Here they come off the end of the short straightaway into Turn 3. Corvette pace car will be coming to pit road in just a moment. When they come back to the line, it'll be 9 laps to go. In stage 2, we will have completed the 41st lap, and Justin Allgaier, trying for his first ever win at the Pocono Raceway, leads the field. But Alex, there's a lot of racing still to come this afternoon.
1: Yeah, there certainly is. We've got 59 laps to go in today's Miller Tech 250 here at Pocono Raceway for the NASCAR O'Reilly Auto Parts Series. Green flag is in the air. Through the gearbox they go one more time, and immediately they begin to fan out 3 and maybe even 4 wide by the time they get in front of Kyle Ricci.
18: All of that racing mid-pack just into the top 10. 4 wide. Brent Cruz right to the bottom and will pick up a couple of spots. At the front of the field, it's Justin Allgaier who's able to drive away from Carson Quappel, who's just trying to hang on to this runner-up position.
7: Carson Quappel trying to hold on to second. Austin Hill, or make that Sheldon Creed, rather, on the outside of Carson Quappel, continuing to duel for that runner-up spot. Here comes Allgaier, the leader, into the tunnel turn, leading by 2 car lengths. Get the second spot to Quappel. Creed goes third. That's the top 3, and they're spinning further back. One car goes for a long slide through the corner. That is Patrick Emmerling. He did not hit anything, but that car was dead sideways in the middle of the tunnel turn.
3: And that will put us under Hardy's caution number 6 of the Miller Tech Battery 250. A problem in front of Shady Rays turn announcer Tim Catalfamo.
7: Well, Patrick Emmerling got really sideways going into the tunnel turn. He was trying to hold onto the car, and he did a nice job of doing so. I don't think he made any contact with anybody, but the car was definitely sideways, and the drivers that were behind Patrick Emmerling had a scary moment because that smoke screen that he put down as he was sliding through turn number 2 was awfully hard to see in front of.
1: And that'll buy you a few more laps in the fuel mileage game as we're down to just 8 laps to go. In stage number 2, Justin Allgaier, the race leader.
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1: Back here at Pocono Raceway, pit lane did in fact open up at the last moment. Some cars came in, Steve Post.
0: Yeah, Justin Allgaier was the first one in. Pretty happy with his car. He was the first one out here as well. Austin Hill was in. He just cannot get that car to turn, especially exiting the

0: really tight as well. They made another adjustment on his Chevrolet, and Brandon Jones was in a late call for him, but with the Carson Quapel stop, they nearly had a loose wheel. Took a lot of time to get the front tire changer back over to the left side, so they lost a few positions here on pit road.
1: Extended stay on pit road for Jeb Burton. He is just exiting the pit lane. Brennan Poole still there, attending to some damage on the right front nose of that race car. And, of course, Ryan Sieg and his team have just had a miserable day here in the Poconos. They're on pit road again after Ryan was involved in a crash coming off turn three at lap eight, which put us under Hardy's caution number two.
2: So we're going to stay that way. Again, the longest green flag stretch today has only been 14 consecutive green flag laps. We got 57 laps to go as we close in on the halfway point of the race. It's been a tough one here today. 22 laps this time by have been run under the caution flag. So half of our race has been run under caution.
1: When the field comes to the line, they'll get the one to go signal. We're going to re-rack them and go again. When they come back, it'll be a five-lap shootout for the end of stage two. Brent Cruz is the leader. Parker Retzlaff will restart second. Connor Zilich, third. Jeremy Clements, fourth. Rajah Carruth, fifth. Dean Thompson will restart in sixth. Taylor Gray, after leading 24 laps earlier, he'll restart seventh. With Carson Ware in eighth. Justin Allgaier, ninth. And Nick Sanchez in tenth.
2: Rest of the top 20, Sheldon Creed and Sam Mayer go 11 and 12. William Byron, 13th. William Sawalich is 14th. Austin Hill, 15th. Anthony Alfredo is 16th. Sammy Smith is 17th, with Carson Quapel 18th, Brandon Jones 19th, and Harrison Burton is 20th.
1: Run you deeper through the field. Kyle Sieg will restart 21st. Blaine Perkins will restart in 22nd. Patrick Emmerling in 23rd. Cole Custer 24th. Patrick Staropoulian 25th. Ryan Ellis is 26th. Josh Balicki in 27th. LeVar Scott 28th. Dexter Bean 29th. And Ryan Sieg in 30th.
2: Jeb Burton making a last-minute pit stop is 31st. Brennan Poole 32nd. He is the last car on the racetrack. All cars still running are in fact on the lead lap. Being scored off the racetrack from 33rd on back, Leland Honeyman Jr., Natalie Decker, Nathan Bird, Joey Gase, Jesse Love, and Corey Day.
1: Talking about Parker Retzlaff running his first laps in the top five ever here at Pocono Raceway. That car's got a lot of speed, and right now he will restart on the inside of row one. We'll see if Brent Cruz can keep Parker and company in the rearview mirror. Shout out to Connor Zilich, was involved in a caution flag back on lap 25, and they have they basically put a little duct tape on the car, a little Bondo there, tended to some chassis challenges, and right now Connor is firmly in the top five. He will restart third, but he'll also restart on the inside of row two.
2: Parker Retzlaff still searching for his first career O'Reilly Auto Parts Series win. Already this year, we've had four first-time winners. Taylor Gray at Martinsville, Sheldon Creed at Echo Park Speedway, William Sawalich at Rockingham, and Corey Day at Talladega.
1: Pace cars on pit road. Here they come to the line. Green flag is back up, and it's Brent Cruz that'll get a great restart, but Parker Retzlaff is going to stick with him. Stride for stride, double wide among the first four rows. They're three wide for their back.
3: Couple of cars stepping out of line middle of the field, including Justin Allgaier, who charges to the bottom and gains about four spots by the time they get to turn number one. To the inside, Parker Retzlaff leads the long pond straightaway.
4: It's Retzlaff the leader off of turn number one. They continue to fan out two and three wide going down the long pond straightaway. Justin Allgaier back around the seventh spot trying to make some moves on the restart. Battle for the lead though, flares up in the tunnel turn. Here's Brent Cruz looking to the inside on Retzlaff for the lead.
5: Brent Cruz thought about shoving his nose at the bottom of the racetrack, then he thought better of it, falls back in line as they race into turn number three, and now Brent Cruz has his hands full with Connor Zilich.
2: Brent Cruz really backed up the entrance to turn number three. He's going to give up a couple of car lengths.
5: Trouble in turn three. We got one car that has gone around. It is Kyle Sieg, and he loops it, goes to a slow spin, didn't go all the way around, but it looks like he is going to come to almost a stop. Nope, he gets it rolling again off of turn three.
1: And we'll stay under the green flag as he brings the car back up to speed and makes his way down the front straightaway. Parker Retzlaff away with the lead. Back battle from third on back exits turn one for the long pond straightaway.
4: And that's where you find drivers like Connor Zilich, Jeremy Clements, and others battling for those spots. Racing to the tunnel turn, Rajah Karuth, also part of this mix. Connor Zilich securely grabs the third spot. Now it's Clements and Karuth dueling side by side for fourth. Give it to Karuth off two.
5: Door to door for a moment, but Rajah Karuth clears Jeremy Clements and starts to pull away down the short chute. Behind them, William Byron makes an aggressive

0: aggressive move. He goes to the inside of Carson Crawford.
1: Come up off of turn number three down to the line. We'll have three laps to go in the second stage of today's race. At the front of the field, a two-car breakaway. Parker Retzloff, Brent Cruz, they have one and two by themselves going to turn number one.
2: Under braking into turn number one come the race leaders into the corner. Parker Retzloff by one car length. Brent Cruz trying to outbrake him just a bit, and he will. Great drive off of turn number one for Brent Cruz, who goes to the bottom and to the race lead.
3: Brent Cruz has got a fender alongside of Parker Retzloff. Retzloff, though, fighting back on the outside lane. Chevy-Toyota battle side by side up the long pond straightaway. Brent Cruz drives it deep into the tunnel turn. He'll clear Parker Retzloff. Retzloff tried the crossover move, but it's Cruz, the leader by one, off two.
4: The red, white, and blue Mobile One Toyota of Brent Cruz to the top spot, and he opens it up to a car length advantage entering turn three. Further back, Justin Allgaier adds one more on the leaderboard as he slides by Rajah Carew.
5: Off the corner, two laps to go in stage two, and new leader Brent Cruz brings him back to the line. Parker Retzloff in second. Justin Allgaier will change lanes, rumble out of the pocket, and pull out and put himself in a battle for third.
2: Trying to take that spot away, and by the time they get to the end of the front straightaway, he will. Goes to the inside of Connor Zilic to move Justin Allgaier to position number three, about five car lengths behind Parker Retzloff.
3: And Zilic's problems are not over just yet. He lost another spot coming off of turn number one to Rajah Carruth. So Zilic has been kicked back to fifth. Jeremy Clements rides in the sixth position. William Byron directly behind him. Following in the tire tracks of Clements is Byron off turn two.
4: And further ahead, the battle for second starting to heat up. Justin Allgaier on those fresher Goodyear Racing Eagles. He is closing in at a very fast rate on the back bumper of Parker Retzloff. Just one car length of separation between the two.
1: Come back down to the line. We'll begin our final trip of the racetrack in stage number two. Brent Cruz now beginning to lengthen out his advantage. Parker Retzloff has a mirror full of Justin Allgaier headed to Kyle Rickey.
2: Justin Allgaier's charge to the front continues, but does he have enough time to get there? First, he's got to clear the Parker Retzloff car for second within a car length now, but it's kind of stalled out in that third spot as they exit turn number one for Justin Allgaier.
3: Justin Allgaier looking for a little bit of running room to get around Parker Retzloff for the second position. All of this is happening behind the leader, Brent Cruz, and his Mobile One Toyota, who leads into the tunnel turn by about three car lengths. Cruz goes by, so does Retzloff and Allgaier.
4: This battle for second that has flared up has allowed for Brent Cruz to really open up his lead, as it is Brent Cruz by five car lengths for the final time in stage two. One car length again between Parker Retzloff and Justin Allgaier.
5: Parker Retzloff trying to keep Justin Allgaier in the rear view mirror off turn three. Green and white checkered flag waving. At the start-finish line, Brent Cruz will win stage two. Justin Allgaier to the inside of Parker Retzloff will claim the second spot. Parker Retzloff third. Rajah Carruth fourth. William Byron will finish in fifth. Connor Zilic will finish stage two in sixth, with Sam Mayer in seventh, Jeremy Clements in eighth, Anthony Alfredo in ninth, and Carson Quapple in tenth.
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12: Back at Pocono Raceway, working Hardy's Caution 7, coming out for the end of Stage 2. Pit Road will be open in a moment. Brent Cruz has bubbled up to the top of the leaderboard. Brent Cruz driving for Joe Gibbs Racing. Of course, you got Justin Allgaier hovering there right behind him in second. Good run for Parker Retzlaff. And how about Rajah Carruth? He's had good runs driving for both Jordan Anderson Racing and Junior Motorsports. He's in a Jordan Anderson Racing car this weekend.
1: Yeah, they're playing a nice strategy card here today to get him some track position up into the number four spot in front of William Byron, but it has been a difficult one when you're bouncing between two different race teams. Even though there's a bit of an alliance between them, it's still different folks you're working with and different pit crews and whatnot, so it could be a challenge out there, and they're making the most of it, putting together a nice season here so far.
12: I was just looking at the top 10 runners at this stage of the race. We're just past the halfway point, and we've got quite the interesting mix of organizations there. Joe Gibbs Racing leads. You've got Junior Motorsports with a full slate inside of the top 10. Viking Motorsports is represented. Jordan Anderson Racing is as well. Haas Factory Team and Jeremy Clements Racing all in the top 10. That's a good mix of organizations right now.
1: Yeah, and a good mix of pit strategy up there as well. And that's a typical Pocono race. Doesn't matter what series it is, Todd. Strategy is something that comes into play every single time we put the green flag in the air here in the mountains.
13: Yeah, and you look at this whole piece and where we are, Justin Allgaier is kind of leading the later strategy. Came at pit stall 40 or lap 43 for his last pit. I wouldn't think that he would come, and we'll see where this plays out, but see who comes to pit road. There's going to be some guys that are going to give up a lot of track position, but they got some stage points out of it.
12: It's interesting how we can get, I don't want to say cattywampus, but we can get kind of, you know, differing pit strategies, coming down, staying out, coming down, two tires, four tires, things like that. This is a strategy blender, as it were. Everything thrown in and then hit puree.
13: And then leave, add on the end of it with 50-some second lap times, you can come under green and flip sit stages. So if you have to, if you're a good car, you can pit under green and not go a full lap down. So we'll see where this plays out. But it looked like sticker tires were good for a couple laps. I watched William Byron. He restarted 14th last time, drove up to 5th in the first 4 or 5 laps. Kind of lost a little position back from there. But it looks like there's a tire advantage that can play out. Although Parker Retzlaff, last time on pit road, lap 19, and ended up just about battling for second there in that stage.
1: With pit lane open this time, I expect Retzlaff and maybe others to come to pit road as well. We'll find out again, because strategy is in play, who will elect to come to pit lane and who will not. There will be 47 laps to go as the field will come by the start-finish line, and indeed off turn number 3. Here come 5 drivers off the racetrack. Further back, 2 more, but the majority of the field's going to stay out on the speedway. It's Brent Cruz. He's got Parker Retzlaff behind him. Also coming to pit lane is Connor Zilich. Chris?
14: Connor Zilich asking for more adjustments aboard his Junior Motorsport Chevrolet. Said, I'm still super loose in and tight off the corner. Just very disconnected. They're going to change 4 Goodyear tires. Their last set of stickers going aboard this Chevrolet. Also fill it full of Sunoco fuel. And how about Jeremy Clements? Says, these restarts are killing me. The car doesn't like the heat cycles. No major changes besides air pressure for Jeremy Clements on start 547. Steve Bose?
15: You guys just documented that Parker Retzlaff was last in on lap 19, and that car got very, very loose, and they explained to him, you were the oldest car on tires. It's going to be that way. 4 tires, Sunoco Racing Fuel. Brent Cruz was in. He said the car got a little tight, but he did not think it was necessarily tire-related. He thought it was after the heat cycle of one of those caution periods, so minor adjustment there to maybe account for that, but Brent Cruz down in the way. A handful of cars here pitting at this point at the end of stage number 2, and Everybody will still have one more stop before the end of this afternoon's race.
4: Justin Allgaier stays on the racetrack and will cycle back to the lead for the third time of the afternoon.
16: From fueling NASCAR champions on the track for over 20 years to innovating 94 octane, the highest octane on the market. Performance is what Sunoco does.
14: Sunoco cans injected into the car, Bubba Wallace down and away.
16: All Sunoco fuel at the pump meets the same top-tier standards as the fuel used in NASCAR. 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
4: Justin Allgaier leads the pack across the start-finish line. William Byron is second. Sam Mayer's third. Anthony Alfredo is fourth. And Carson Quapple round out the top five. From Pocono Raceway, this is the Motor Racing Network, the voice of NASCAR.
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4: Back at Pocono, wrapping up Hardy's Caution 7. Should be getting the one-to-go signal here shortly. We'll get back underway, and this will create the stretch run. When they come to the line, it's going to be 45 to go. And with all these differing pit strategies, it remains to be clear which one will prevail. Of course, the wild card in all this is, will we have any more caution flags? We've had 7 of them so far.
1: Yeah, and we've heard Steve Post and Chris Wilner mention just on this last pit stop, Todd, that some of these teams put on their last set of brand new Goodyear sticker tires as well. So tire advantage will be strong here early on, but with still 45 laps to go, that's a long way to go on tires.
13: Yeah, I feel like that advantage is the first like 3 laps, and after that we'll see where that plays out. How most of these teams will run this. Steve Post, I'm going to throw this one at you. Do you split this one in half, or is this road course strategy? What are you hearing, maybe?
15: I heard initially early in the day before we got into racing that we would do more likely a road course strategy, and that means as soon as the pit road opens, like about lap 65, they would come down and maintain track position. But every crew chief I talked to said that qualifies with the tire fall-off or the speed degradation, and I think there's a little more of that today. So I'm going to be leaning, and it's not a huge difference. So I'm going to be leading and maybe splitting, so probably somewhere around lap 70 is what it is. I'm looking up and down pit road, and it looks like everybody down here that I have still has a new set of tires, so I don't know that anybody down on this end of pit road is into the last set just yet.
4: Well, Todd, I will redirect the question back to you. I mean, you did a heck of a job rolling the dice last night. What about tonight?
13: Yeah, Steve asked me this question at the break, and I said I'd split it in half. The more I've thought about it, I'd probably be on the front side of that, especially with the cautions that we've had, because you never know how many green flag laps you're going to run afterwards. So the opportunity to be cycled forward would be good to be on pit road and beat that. We'll see where it plays out.
1: Not so sure Todd rolled the dice at all last night, but he still came out a winner. The big question now is, we don't know how this is going to play out. Our longest green flag stretch has only been 14 laps. the law of averages say we're due some long green flag racing here. I got a feeling we may start getting some green flag racing here in this final run to the checkered flag.
5: And that green flag run to the checkered flag will begin in just a couple of moments. Pace car is lined up behind the field in front of Nathan Prouty.
4: Yeah, you got a couple of junior motorsport teammates. Chevrolet is on the front row. Justin Allgaier underneath William Byron. And then two more Chevys behind them. Sam Mayer and Anthony Alfredo. That's your front four.
1: Chevrolet Corvette safety car will make the left-hand turn and get the heck off the racetrack. Here comes the field now. On the straightaway and into the restart zone, green flag will go back in the air. 44 laps to go in this one. Inside lane is Justin Allgaier. Big start there for Allgaier. He's got Sam Mayer stacked up on his back bumper as they race to turn number one.
0: With William Byron leading the outside lane as they come to turn number one, Sam Mayer will step out of line on Justin Allgaier from the race lead.
2: Here he comes to the inside. Side. Mayer to the bottom, but Allgaier with that high side momentum hangs on to the top spot by a half car length.
3: Allgaier's got the lead, but here comes Sam Mayer off of turn number one, driving all the way down to the bottom side of the long pond straightaway. Now slides up the racetrack and gets even with Allgaier for the lead. Allgaier on the outside. Sam Mayer down on the low side. It's Allgaier by a half a car length off two.
4: Justin Allgaier clears Sam Mayer on the short chute behind them. Anthony Alfredo takes away third from Cole Custer. That's your top three as Sam Mayer continues to give chase to Justin Allgaier.
5: Sam Mayer riding in position two off turn three. Justin Allgaier bringing the field back to the line. Behind Sam Mayer, you've got Anthony Alfredo and Sheldon Creed. But things really get spicy from fifth on back. William Byron trying to keep them all in the rearview mirror.
0: William Byron out of line all the way to the inside of the front straightaway before diving back into line just in front of Sammy Smith and Carson Kloeffel. They are nose to nose for the sixth spot as the battle for the lead is on again off one.
3: Sam Mayer making another run at the race leader, Justin Allgaier. They trot up the straightaway, racing back to the tunnel turn. Sam Mayer in his green and black Chevy to the inside of Allgaier. Allgaier once again on the outside lane. Rolls through turn number two cleanly, and he holds the lead.
4: The silver and black fluorescent orange Carolina Carport Chevrolet of Justin Allgaier back to the point with Sam Mayer trying desperately again in turn three. A little sideways with Sam Mayer.
1: Anthony Alfredo digging hard at the bottom of the speedway. Sam Mayer is going to have a challenge for the runner-up spot as Allgaier gets away with the lead. Sheldon Creed in fourth, simply looking on from the backside.
0: Anthony Alfredo continuing to look to the bottom and does so in the turn number one on Sam Mayer for the second spot. That race for position about a car length and a half behind Justin Allgaier, the race leader, who's about to have company with Anthony Alfredo closing in.
3: Anthony Alfredo and Sam Mayer still trying to get around Allgaier for the top spot here at Pocono Raceway. It's Allgaier by half a car length. However, here comes Alfredo, tucking to the left ever so slightly. He poked a headlight to the inside on the straightaway. Was nothing there. Now he tucks in line.
4: Justin Allgaier gets really good launch and drive off of turn number two, but you can break out your favorite blanket and throw it over the top three. They continue to be just a half a car length apart as Justin Allgaier leads them back to the front straightaway.
5: Anthony Alfredo coming to life here in the final stage of the MillerTech Battery 250. He right now is running in position number two, but his mirrors are filled with Sam Mayer, Sheldon Creed, and William Byron. Five car breakaway up front.
0: Everybody staying in line into turn number one behind race leader Justin Allgaier. Race for second, tightens up. Mayer into the corner, a bit deeper. Little bit of the nudge to Anthony Alfredo, who slides up the racetrack. Mayer back into the second position.
3: Give the second spot to Sam Mayer. Anthony Alfredo, though, trying to hold on to that third spot because he's got company to his left elbow. Making the pass on the long pond straightaway is Sheldon Creed. Creed goes to third. Alfredo back to fourth. Byron and Sammy Smith directly behind Alfredo.
4: William Byron and Sammy Smith must be licking their chops because they are seeing some very intense racing right out the front windshield, and that has allowed them to pull right to the back bumper of Anthony Alfredo as Byron is just one car length behind.
1: Yeah, Byron just simply looking on, trying to find some real estate to make a move there as he rides in the fourth spot. He opens up the inside lane once again on Anthony Alfredo. Wheel to wheel, they go to turn number one.
0: Anthony Alfredo backsliding just a bit. Here comes Byron to the bottom, looking to take that fourth spot away. Allgaier, Mayer, and Sheldon Creed, now a distant third. They're racing hot and heavy from fourth on back to the exit of turn number one.
3: William Byron is there. Parker Retz, or excuse me, Anthony Alfredo is there, along with the Sammy Smith automobile. They are racing for the fourth spot. Up front, Sam Mayer keeping tabs on the leader, Justin Allgaier. Mayer only trails Allgaier by two car lengths.
4: Sam Mayer, he is acting like a bloodhound on a scent trail, and that trail leads right to the back bumper of Justin Allgaier. He has caught him, and he has railed him in. They are fighting hard for the race lead in turn three.
5: 39 laps to go in Pocono, and Sam Mayer is keeping Justin Allgaier honest. Two car lengths, Allgaier's advantage, but those two have broken away by seven car lengths over Sheldon Creed. Good battles on for fourth. Anthony Alfredo inside, William Byron outside.
0: William Byron falls in the line behind Alfredo in fifth. Sammy Smith also part of that traffic in the sixth spot. They will single out into turn number one as Anthony Alfredo leads that battle for position to the long pond straightaway.
3: It is a three-car fight again for that fourth position. It belongs to Anthony Alfredo. William Byron, though, about a half a car length behind Alfredo, a half a car length behind William Byron is Sammy Smith. They remain in that formation, single file through the tunnel turn.
4: Three cars packed tightly together, working up off of turn number two as Anthony Alfredo continuing to do a really good job at keeping William Byron and Sammy Smith in the rearview mirror. They again go to the bottom of the racetrack in turn three.
1: Things begin to settle down just a bit, except for where Brandon Jones is racing around the number 10 position, side by side up off of the corner. He is going to race hard there with Connor Zilich. They look ahead and see Jeremy Clements' bright blue Chevrolet to the inside of Brent Cruz.
0: What a great run for Jeremy Clements up the front straightaway. We'll carry that speed into turn number one. Brent Cruz a little deeper into the corner, goes wider, a little too wide for Cruz. He'll give up that spot to Jeremy Clements.
3: That's the fight for eighth out of turn number one. Jeremy Clements has got it. Brent Cruz loses that position. He is ninth, and he has got company behind him. Here comes Connor Zilich, looking left, looking right. Now goes to the outside on Brent Cruz in the tunnel turn. They're side by side.
4: Connor Zilich trying to do it the hard way in turn number two, and he will do so. Pulls right up alongside Brent Cruz. They will drag race into turn three. You can give that spot to Connor Zilich.
5: Racing for the ninth position off turn three, Connor Zilich involved in a caution earlier on today, just trying to make up some lost ground. He's wedged his way under Brent Cruz and will take that spot, but has got a long way to go to catch race leader Justin Allgaier, who still is unable to shake Sam Mayer.
0: Still keeping him within arm's reach is Sam Mayer, about three car lengths back behind Justin Allgaier. The top two have been able to clear Sheldon Creed, who's running unchallenged in third.
3: Sheldon Creed about 10 or 12 car lengths behind the Sam Mayer automobile, who rides in the second position. Further back, outside of the top five, they're battling hard, going up the long pond straightaway. Jeremy Clements maneuvers around Taylor Gray. Taylor Gray looks in his rearview mirror. Here comes Brent Cruz.
4: And an impressive run so far for Jeremy Clements, tying the all-time start record in this series. Today here at Pocono, showing some muscle underneath the hood, pulling away from those two Joe Gibbs Toyotas behind him.
1: Jeremy Clements coming to life here in the final run to the checkered flag. 36 laps to go. It's a two-car breakaway at the front of the field. Justin Allgaier leads by 0.4 seconds over Sam Mayer.
0: That equates about two car lengths on the racetrack as they're under braking into turn number one. And here comes Mayer closing now to within one on race leader Justin Allgaier. Great race at the front of the field here in the late stages.
3: Sam Mayer wants the lead away from Justin Allgaier, but he has not been able to find any daylight to make the pass. Again, a distant third is Sheldon Creed. The battle is on for fourth. The machine of Anthony Alfredo, who has been having a strong run at this afternoon, has got William Byron to his left shoulder. Byron completes the pass again. That's for fourth, headed to Nathan Crowdy.
4: Anthony Alfredo tried desperately to hold off William Byron, but Byron slides by further ahead. That battle for the race lead stays hot and heavy.
5: Off turn three, watching William Byron try to hang on to the fifth spot, but Anthony Alfredo has basically got his nose buried up under Byron's spoiler. Off three, there they go, cross the start-finish line. William Byron hanging on to the spot for now. Anthony Alfredo just turned the wick up two clicks, headed to one.
0: Had a look to the inside, but has to fall back in the line as Anthony Alfredo on William Byron. A little loose upon entering into the corner is Byron, but is able to hang on to that spot for now. They're lined up behind Byron three deep, including Jeremy Clements.
3: And meanwhile, the battle for the lead side by side, headed to turn number two. Sam Mayer finally got a fender along the inside of Justin Allgaier, drives it deep into turn number two. Can't
6: can't make the pass. Allgaier holds the lead.
4: And again, Justin Allgaier displaying his skills in turn number two. His strongest part on the racetrack drives right back around Sam Mayer. They continue to play a high-speed game of me and my shadow.
1: Off turn number three, they come back down to the line. Still a two-car fight at the front of the field. It's been a dandy of a race. 34 laps remaining in the event now. Justin Allgaier leads Sam Mayer by a car length and a half. Sheldon Creed all by him's lonesome in third. And then four cars begin to stack up from fourth on back.
0: Here they come into turn number one. William Byron in that fourth spot. Anthony Alfredo in fifth. That's the battle for position just behind them. Jeremy Clements goes to the inside of Sammy Smith. He will pick up position number six to the exit of the corner.
3: These are good battles happening inside of the top ten right now. You have that ongoing battle for fourth between William Byron and Anthony Alfredo. Then you have that battle for six between Jeremy Clements and Sammy Smith. All those cars cleanly exit turn two.
4: And those four cars remain in lockstep formation off of the tunnel turn and down the short chute. William Byron leading the charge between the four into turn three. Alfredo behind Byron. Jeremy Clements closes in on the back bumper of Anthony Alfredo.
5: Here comes Sam Mayer looking low on Justin Allgaier, trying to take away the lead. They are side by side at the start finish line. Mayer is there. A couple of Chevrolets wrestling for the lead in the Pocono Mountains of Pennsylvania.
2: Mayer to the inside, all the way up alongside Justin Allgaier into turn number one. Mayer to the bottom. Allgaier topside. Off the corner, it is Sam Mayer back to the front of the field.
3: Sam Mayer emphatically slid right in front of Justin Allgaier coming off of turn number one. Now he makes some evasive maneuvers going down the long pond straightaway, trying to break the draft. It's Mayer the leader. Allgaier a half a car length behind him, shadowing him coming off of turn number two.
4: Justin Allgaier rumbling right up to the back bumper of Sam Mayer now as Allgaier is playing the one who is chasing the race leader. New race leader, it's Sam Mayer by a car length in turn three.
1: Sam Mayer has the advantage. Both of them at the bottom side of the third corner as they exit and make their way drifting wide up against the safer barrier to driver's right. Mayer goes to the inside to break the draft. Allgaier follows him. It's a perfect box step maneuver. They're working their way to turn number one. Meanwhile, green flag pit stops begin to happen right here. Sammy Smith, Taylor Gray, they'll peel off the racetrack as they make their way in. Let's follow Taylor Gray in front of Chris Wilner.
14: This is with 32 laps to go. Remember, Taylor Gray stayed out at the end of the stage. They wanted to get to 65, but once Jeff Burton started the cycle a lap ago, here they come. Four Goodyear tires for this team that had a slow stop earlier in the race. They made a slight air pressure adjustment. Taylor Gray down and away. Sammy Smith waiting on the fuel. He's down and away as well. And also in is also Blaine Perkins. Steve Post, anybody yet in front of you?
15: Not yet, but folks are starting to limber up down here. We're getting ready for a green flag pit cycle down on this end of pit road.
5: And while we await green flag pit stops, let's pause 10 seconds for station identification on the Motor Racing Network.
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5: 31 laps to go for the NASCAR O'Reilly Auto Parts Series at Pocono Raceway. The fans are being entertained to a great battle for the lead, which is heading to turn one.
2: With another lead change into turn number one, Justin Allgaier outbreaking Sam Mayer into the corner. Allgaier takes the race lead, but for how long?
3: It's not over just yet, Kyle Ricky. Headed up the straightaway, Sam Mayer once again to the left shoulder of Justin Allgaier. On the approach to turn number two, Mayer slides right back in front of Allgaier, takes the lead away. They both exit the tunnel turn.
4: Back and forth, the top two go as Allgaier try to take a peek to the inside off turn number two. Nothing doing, nothing there. Sam Mayer back to the point as he continues to pull along Justin Allgaier in turn three.
1: That's battling at the front of the field. It's going to enable Sheldon Creed to close in just a bit from the number three spot. Still a pit stop to be made by all of these front runners. Fourth place driver will peel off the racetrack and head to pit lane. The three cars racing for the top spot stay on the track. Here comes Sheldon Creed. He'll come to pit road this time by 55 miles per hour for Sheldon Creed. Let's follow him to his pit box.
15: Yeah, Sheldon Creed brings that car into the attention of the crew, making the call here on lap number 70. Going to be four tires, Sunoco Racing Fuel on it. Make sure it's full of Sunoco Racing Fuel. He's been dealing with a little bit of a loose race car over the course of the run. We're around to the left side. Sheldon Creed continues this cycle as we are getting ready for more and more pit stops. Matter of fact, Justin Allgaier just radioed next time by. They're coming down.
5: Battle for the lead off the tunnel turn, headed to Nathan Prouty.
4: Some really good racing, and in the mix of all this is the lap machine of Jeff Burton nearly making contact with Justin Allgaier as Allgaier pulls over to the side of the racetrack as he gets ready to come down pit road.
1: Sam Mayer, the race leader, will stay on the racetrack. And indeed, here comes Justin Allgaier. Lap number 71, Allgaier stabs the brake pedal as the race leader Sam Mayer, the lap car of Jeb Burton, scamper on by. Justin Allgaier, the silver and black Carolina Carport Chevrolet, heads to Steve Post.
15: 55 miles per hour, he comes down the pit road. Well, with the speeding, or with the buffer, he's going about 60 right now. He's able to go 59.995. Here he is into the pit box, reported that the car just got free on exit at the end of that run. So crew around to the right side now, quickly hustling around to the left side, pumping a half a jack on the left side of the car. Looks like a solid pit stop, making sure it's full of Sunoco racing fuel. Justin Allgaier in this very first pit box is down in a way. Chris, it looks like Connor Zilich was in front of you.
14: He was, and that was going to be scuffed tires. He was out of full sticker sets after having that issue in caution earlier on in the race. They made a slight adjustment to that car and sent him back down underway.
4: Here's race leader Sam Mayer. He'll woe his Haas Factory Team Chevrolet down. He will, too, go to the 55-mile-an-hour speed limit and will make his pit stop at lap 72. He'll bring William Byron with him, Anthony Alfredo, Brandon Jones, Rajah Caruth as well. Back to Chris.
14: Here comes Brandon Jones with this lightning-fast pit crew that had an issue in stage number one. Clean on the right side. They make their way around to the left side. Sam McCauley saying, go on my cue. Left side tires are inked. Sunoco cans engaged. They opted to run long, and this is going according to their plan. See Post?
15: Yeah, down here, Sam Mayer is down in the way. Sunoco fuel is put in. Looked like a solid stop for Sam Mayer. William Byron, they might be a little slow on the left side. In fact, yeah, they are. A little slow on the left side for William Byron. Austin Hill is in getting pit service. Anthony Alfredo is getting pit service as well. There goes Rajah Caruth back on the racetrack. Chris, more in front of you.
14: No one's left Steve Post. Most of the leaders on my section have pitted, just waiting on a couple at the tail end.
1: So the race leader is now Jeremy Clements, but they have the tires out while waiting Jeremy to come to pit lane. As I say that, here he is, off turn number three. Clements now in that bright blue Chevrolet comes to a stop. Let's follow Jeremy Clements.
14: The little team that could, having a great showing here on such a monumental day for Jeremy Clements, tying the all-time record and starts at 547. I mentioned on his last stop, it was the restarts that were giving him fits. His last transmission on the radio, just a little bit snug, but the car came to life. They're not going to touch much on this Chevrolet. As the crew gets to the left side, really good pit stop for Jeremy Clements. Can he turn it into a solid day on a great day? We'll see what happens.
4: Lamar Scott is in for service. William Sawalish and his damaged Toyota come in as Brent Cruz will cycle back to the top of the leaderboard. This will be the third time today that Brent Cruz is led here at Pocono. Dean Thompson is staying out. He'll run second with Ryan Segan third, Brennan Poole fourth, and Harrison Burton in the fifth position. As we get down to the later stages, pit road still is open under green flag pit stops or green flag conditions, and it's Brent Cruz that will now come down pit road. He will make his pit stop at lap 74. That will turn the lead over to Dean Thompson of Sam Hunt Racing. Let's cover the pit stop for the Mobil 1 Toyota Supra as Brent Cruz comes to a stop in front of Steve Post.
15: 3-2-1. Drops it right in on the signboard. Crew around to the right side of the Mobil 1 Toyota. Brent Cruz reported the car was a little tight on that earlier run. Around to the left side now. Second can of Sunoco fuel is plugged in to the left rear of that car. Left side tires off. Left side tires on. Dropping the jack. Looked like a solid stop. Brent Cruz down and away.
1: So Dean Thompson will inherit the race lead. He still has to make a pit stop as this all plays out through the cycle of green flag stops and what is now our longest green flag stretch of the day, Todd. Looks like there's a clear team that may have made the right call, at least at this point.
13: Yeah, looking at it at this point, Sheldon Creed came to pit road on lap 70. He's in a situation where he's got 3/4 of a second on Sam Mayer, who has about that same margin over Justin Allgaier. If you look at it, Sheldon Creed and the 00 team, they've won the cycle so far.
4: Well, Sheldon Creed may have won the cycle, but he may be about to lose that spot to Sam Mayer. When everybody comes in, this will cycle into what will be the battle for the lead. Right now, it is eighth overall on the racetrack. Let's follow this Creed-Mayer-Allgaier battle as Creed tries to break the draft on the front straightaway.
2: Snaking up the front straightaway into turn number one. Sheldon Creed all the way to the bottom has one car length over Sam Mayer. Three more back to Justin Allgaier. Here comes Mayer. Mayer to the inside of Creed off turn one.
3: Sheldon Creed trying to hold off Sam Mayer and Justin Allgaier. For the moment, he keeps both of those two cars in his rearview mirror. The last time through turn two, Creed had his hands full. The car danced sideways on him. He holds about a car length over Mayer, this time off the corner.
4: The two Haas factory teammates battling through four position on the racetrack. Right behind them, about three car lengths behind, is Justin Allgaier, who has been really loose a couple of times a lap ago. This end of the racetrack as Sam Mayer goes to the inside of Sheldon Creed back onto the front straightaway.
1: Going to take that spot away. Current race leader Dean Thompson is no longer. He's got that Toyota on the pit lane. Three cars knotted together on the front stretch. Mayer, Creed, Justin Allgaier. This is now fifth, sixth, and seventh.
0: That's the way they run into turn number one. Sam Mayer trying to get away from Creed before Allgaier gets by. That's going to happen right now in turn number one. Creed slides up the racetrack. Here comes Justin Allgaier to the bottom.
3: Allgaier is there out of turn number one. The left rear quarter panel of Sheldon Creed racing full throttle up this 3,000-foot straightaway, side drafting each other as they go to turn number two. Allgaier into the corner. He'll take the spot away from Sheldon Creed.
4: While those two were battling for position and negotiating for the tunnel turn, it really allowed for Sam Mayer to open up that advantage. You can call it nearly a good full 10 car lengths here this time by.
5: Justin Allgaier not having the best of fortunes getting around Sheldon Creed. Took him a little bit longer than what he anticipated, and that's allowed Sheldon Creed, or make that, that has allowed Sam Mayer to pull away. This is not the battle for the lead. It is now for fourth as we continue to wrap up green flag pit stops. It's Ryan Sieg that has cycled to the top of the leaderboard, leading his first laps of the day with Harrison Burton, Ryan Ellis, the top three. Then you get back to Mayer and Allgaier. They are fourth and fifth at the moment.
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5: We've just had our 15th lead change of the afternoon here at the Pocono Raceway, and that sets a new track record for lead changes. And there's going to be another one, at least two, as Ryan Sieg and Harrison Burton have yet to make their pit stops. When they do, that will cycle the lead back to Sam Mayer with 21 laps to go. From Pocono Raceway, this is the Motor Racing Network, the voice of NASCAR.
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5: 20 laps to go in the Miller Tech Battery 250 here at Pocono Raceway. Harrison Burton has got around Ryan Sieg to take the lead. This is the first lap that Harrison has led today. We still are waiting for Harrison Burton and Ryan Sieg to come down the pit lane for their final pit stops. 20 laps to go. When they come down, Sam Mayer will cycle back to the top of the leaderboard.
1: 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In turn one, it's Kyle Rickey.
0: Yeah, a lot of observations here in turn number one today. And first, the key to having a good running or a good passing car, good handling car here at this end of the racetrack to make those passes starts way at the exit of turn number three, having a good run up this long front straightaway and then being able to rotate that car to the bottom of the racetrack. Fairly tight radius. 14 degrees of banking. Right now, Sam Mayer and Justin Allgaier have been able to do just that. That's why they have been the class of the field for much of the afternoon here today at this end of turn number one. Tim Catafalo, you're over in the tunnel turn, over in turn two.
3: Yeah, Kyle, what I've been watching this afternoon is just how much on edge these drivers are, literally skating their way through the tunnel turn. You have to kind of pitch the car, if you will, going into this second turn. And we mentioned the bumps earlier in the day. They are very rough for the drivers. It doesn't take a whole lot to upset the balance of the car with the speed that you're carrying through this section. So I have been watching the last 20 to 25 laps as the day has gotten later. The sun has gotten lower on the horizon.
5: Trouble on turn number three. One car will spin to the inside of the racetrack. That will be the Patrick Emerling car that will go for a spin at the bottom of the racetrack. And that will put us under Hardy's caution number eight. You heard the observations there from Tim in turn two. Nathan Prouty, what about you at the end of the short shoot in turn three?
12: Yeah, Mike, much the same over here as Tim is seeing in turn number two. As the sun begins to set, the grip level seems to be going down. The preferred lane on the racetrack over here in turn three has been right against the white line or the yellow line at the bottom of the racetrack. But as that run went on, we started to see some drivers venture up the racetrack searching for grip. Even the race leaders of Sam Mayer and Justin Allgaier, as they hammer back down on the gas to drive off this corner. You can see the rear end wanting to step out from underneath them. A lot of rear tire slides at this end of the racetrack.
1: As we work the caution flag for the eighth time today, we have set records here at Pocono Raceway for the NASCAR O'Reilly Auto Parts Series for the most different drivers to lead a lap. We've had 10 different drivers take their turn at the front of the field. Previous record was 8 leaders. We've also set a record for the most lead changes here at Pocono Raceway. We've had a total of 16 official lead changes at the start-finish line. Previous record was 12. So while we've had a lot of caution flags earlier in the race, this long green flag stretch has produced an awful lot of good, hard racing, but it looked like Patrick Emerling had a little bit of help off turn number three to go for that spin.
5: Brent Cruz used him up pretty good coming out of turn number three. The two made contact. Cruz was trying to make the pass on the inside of the racetrack, got into the left rear quarter panel of Patrick Emerling, got him turned. Patrick spun it to the inside, made contact with the inside wall, tried to leave the scene, Kyle Rickey, but he didn't get even to you in turn one.
0: He did not. Came to a rest at the bottom of the front straightaway just at the pit lane exit. That car has come to a stop. He is now being tended to by the safety team that is greeting him as he looks to climb out of his car here just at the bottom of turn number one at the end of this long front straightaway.
1: Still 17 laps to go here in the Miller Tech 250 here at Pocono Raceway. Harrison Burton, who stayed on the racetrack and yet to make his final pit stop, is still the race leader. Sam Mayer second, Justin Allgaier third, Ryan Sieg fourth, and Sheldon Creed rounds out the top five.
16: How does Chase Briscoe win? With the hands of his pit crew changing four tires in under 9 seconds. The voice of his spotter carving a path through the pack. His race engineer, systems engineer, all working tirelessly to shave off a tenth of a second. With his team at Toyota, his crew chief, his fans, his family. It's all of this all at once at 200 miles per hour. From the moment Chase joined Toyota to the moment he ends up in victory lane. So how does Chase Briscoe win? In summary, not alone. Toyota Racing. Your race, your story. 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
1: Back here at Pocono Raceway with 16, there'll be 15 laps to go next time by. Pit lane will open up. Todd, you have to think Harrison Burton, the race leader, would be coming to pit road this time by as he's yet to make that stop.
13: Yeah, I would think Harrison Burton and Ryan Sieg, who's fourth right now, need to come to pit road. They got to be on fumes getting to this point.
1: So we'll see they make it up off turn number three. No banking over there in turn three to really aid them on their coast, but they've got enough speed, and they, in fact, will come to pit road this time by. That'll turn the race lead over to Sam Mayer. Justin Allgaier will be second. Sheldon Creed will go third. Taylor Gray and William Byron round out the top five. Let's follow the cars of Harrison Burton and Ryan Sieg in front of Steve Post.
15: Yeah, Harrison Burton came in. There was a little conversation about just making sure he kept fuel in the system, but not overly concerned. Brian Ganey, the crew chief on it, going to go four tires, chassis adjustment. Ryan Sieg, it's been quite the day, and actually the fact that he was running up inside the top five, even though it was on strategy, is pretty impressive that Matt Noyce has done that with this crew. Still a lot of damage on the right front of this automobile. These cars all going down. Dr. Patch is there. Holy is Carson Ware. Let's see, a couple other cars going. William Sawalich as well. With all these cars toward the back end of the field, actually Parker Retzlaff was in for another pit stop as they worked on just on that race car. Chris Wilner, how about in front of you?
14: Yeah, just some of the cars, Steve, in the back half of the field. Dexter Bean was in. Also in was Jeb Burton for his second stop during this final stage. So some of these cars in the back, just you have nothing to lose. Take some opportunity to make an adjustment. Several have some scuffed tires with maybe 10, 12 laps on them and send them on their way.
5: These pit stops happening with 15 laps to go. And what this sets up is a head-to-head matchup with Sam Mayer, Justin Allgaier. You've got Sheldon Creed that's been reeled back into this. Taylor Gray, also William Byron. We're going to rack all these cars up and then turn them loose for what, when the green flag will fly, will be a 13-lap run to the end of this. When they come back to the line, they'll get the one-to-go signal, and then they will choose their restart positions.
1: And we went 27 consecutive green flag laps there, but Todd, do you anticipate the caution flag has been put away for the last time?
20: Nope.
1: Think about it. No, really, think. I'm with you on that one. These drivers now all bunched up. We're going to have a quick run to the finish here in this one. You got to get all you can get, especially on these restarts down there. And Kyle Ricci at turn number one better have a butterfly net ready to go by the time they reach their way down there. Expect them to fan out three and maybe four, maybe even more than that wide by the time they get to turn number one. As the field comes up off turn three, we will get the one-to-go signal this time by.
5: I'd like to remind you that there has been an update to our programming schedule tomorrow here on the Motor Racing Network. Earlier this morning at about 10:30 a.m. Eastern, NASCAR announced that they will be moving up the start of tomorrow's Great American Getaway 400 by 2 hours. That means that Motor Racing Network and NASCAR Live Race Day will be on the air at noon Eastern tomorrow. We anticipate inclement weather to roll through the Poconos later on in the afternoon, so we're trying to get a jump start on things and make sure we can get all 400 miles in of what we anticipate to be a great NASCAR Cup Series race tomorrow. Again, be sure to join us at noon Eastern, NASCAR Live Race Day, on the air for the Great American Getaway 400 here at the Pocono Raceway.
1: Denny Hamlin won the pole position earlier today in qualifying. Kyle Larson will start second in that race, but Denny Hamlin just picking up and continuing on that hard momentum that he's had here over the last few weeks of the season. So Hamlin and Larson front row, and it promises to be a great one tomorrow for the NASCAR Cup Series.
5: Field has doubled up. They've made their choice, and they are getting ready for the restart. Sam Mayer trying to hang on and get his first win in 26 races. The last time Sam Mayer won was August of last year at Iowa Speedway, while Justin Allgaier is looking to put another trophy on his mantle here in 2026. That's going to be a classic head-to-head matchup. Can't wait to see how this one's going to turn out. Might want to pull those belts tight and hang on, because this is going to be a wild 13-lap sprint to the finish of this one here today.
1: Sam Mayer and Justin Allgaier go 1-2. Sheldon Creed and Taylor Gray 3-4. William Byron and Connor Zillich are 5th and 6th, with Anthony Alfredo, Sammy Smith, Brent Cruz, Cole Custer the rest of the top 10 as they huddle up 2x2 behind the pace car as we get set for what we expect to be a wild restart.
5: Indeed, as they get ready to make the move into the restart zone. Pace car is still on the racetrack, quickly getting ready to make that left-hand turn onto the pit lane as the fans rise again to their feet here at Pocono. Pace car's there, gone. Now into the restart box, here we go. Green flag is back up, and we're back at it. Sam Mayer is trying to get away, but he can't. Justin Allgaier is going to stay to his right elbow. They're already looking three wide in row two, headed to one.
0: Here they come into turn number one, three wide for the lead for a moment. That was William Byron stepping out of line. Outside lane advances for now upon entry into the corner. Justin Allgaier out front. Here comes Mayer back to the inside.
3: Sam Mayer slams the door on Justin Allgaier coming off of turn number one and grabs the lead. So it's Allgaier being kicked back to second. They're racing frantically from third on back into turn number two. Comes Sheldon Creed in the third spot. Side by side for fourth. Byron, oh, they're leaning on each other, and around they go. Off the corner, Taylor Gray spinning down to the inside of the racetrack. Other cars wrecked towards Nathan Prouty.
12: Sammy Smith is involved as Taylor Gray slides down to the bottom of the inside safer barrier. Can't quite tell if he made contact. Sammy Smith was up the racetrack. Everybody took evasive action to miss him. He gets the car pointed back in the right direction and rolling yet again.
1: So the caution flies over Pocono Raceway for the 9th time in this race, with Sam Mayer, Justin Allgaier, and Sheldon Creed your top three.
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1: Back here at the Pocono Raceway. Sun-drenched skies here. The fans here not only getting treated to a great NASCAR O'Reilly Auto Parts Series race, they're bronzing their Adonis-like bodies down here in the grandstands as well.
5: Well, they're not all Adonis-like. Oh, we love you. Interacting with the fans here in the tower during the most recent caution flag. Glad everybody is cycling through the Pocono Mountains of Pennsylvania. Got a sellout crowd here tomorrow. Sold out infield, sellout crowd. And Alex, Pocono Raceway has gone through a sort of a renaissance over the years. I mean, let's be honest, a couple of decades ago, this was not necessarily the most popular stop on the NASCAR Tour. However, with the infrastructure upgrades, going to one race weekend and all of the content that goes into it, all of the upgrades and amenities that are in the infield now, this is a destination for a lot of race fans. And this also taps into our Canadian race fan base and especially those in New England. So it's always a fun weekend when we come here to the Poconos.
1: Yeah, it is. This infield is vast and there's a lot of good things and a lot of stuff. As a matter of fact, Denny Hamlin was talking about it on the air earlier today on our broadcast for qualifying.

0: And that's why the infield sells out like it does, because it's just a must-go-to event and a great one to come to.
1: Pit Road is open, and nobody is going to come to Pit Road to take some tires or some Sunoco racing fuel. So as they come across the line, it's 10 laps to go. Sam Mayer has just led his 13th lap of the afternoon. Justin Allgaier, Sheldon Creed, William Byron, and Brent Cruz rounding out the top five. Going to be at least another lap or two before we resume this race and hopefully send us to the checkered flag caution-free. Fingers are crossed in that department.
2: Yeah, big time. And you know, it's worth mentioning, and get mad if you want, but there has not been an overtime in the NASCAR O'Reilly Auto Parts Series this season. But the way this race has gone here today, I wouldn't put it past them to have extra racing here this afternoon, the way this race has unfolded. 9 caution flags for 34 total laps in the 90 laps that have been raced so far today.
1: Next weekend, we are off to Naval Base Coronado in San Diego. These O'Reilly Auto Parts Series teams are about to make the hasty retreat back to their racing shops, and the NASCAR Cup Series teams will be doing the same tomorrow. Our coverage from San Diego will kick off Friday with NASCAR Cup Series practice. That will lead us into the NASCAR Craftsman Truck Series race. NASCAR Racing Network airtime Friday, 6:30 p.m. Eastern. Saturday, 1 week from today, doubleheader action. We'll have NASCAR Cup Series qualifying for you at 2:30. That'll be followed by these NASCAR O'Reilly Auto Parts Series teams racing in the United Rentals Driven to Serve 250. Be sure to catch it here on the Motor Racing Network at 4:30 p.m. Eastern. And then 1 week from tomorrow, the Cup Cars in action at Naval Base Coronado, the Enduril 250 race at the base, NASCAR Live Race Day on the air at 3 p.m. Eastern time. And, of course, next weekend's activities set us up for what will be a mini West Coast swing, because after San Diego, the Cup and the O'Reilly Auto Parts cars and the ARCA West cars, they make the trek up to Sonoma Raceway in Northern California.
2: Yeah, where our friends from the Performance Racing Network will have the coverage of Sonoma. Yeah, that's just a great swing there from the southern part of California up to the northern part of California. We got business to tend to here today in this one as we get the one to go this time by. That will give us 9 laps to go, 8 next time when the green goes in the air. Drivers choose their restart lane. Sam Mayer chooses the bottom. Justin Allgaier topside. No shakeup in the choice. For the most part, everybody going inside and out as they make their way past the start-finish line and past the orange V at the choose there. How about a quick call to Cole Custer? He's up in the top 10 here. He spent a lot of time on pit road earlier in today's race. Every time we had one of those multitude of caution flags, he was making multiple pit stops. And here's Cole Custer, the only repeat winner in the O'Reilly Auto Parts Series here at Pocono Raceway, has his car in the back half of the top 10 here in the closing laps.
1: After starting at the back of the pack today, making his way up to the front. Good run there for the general, marching his way towards the front. We've got the one to go. When we come back to the line, it'll be 8 laps remaining. We started 38 cars today, and when you factor in practice and qualifying and the 91 laps we've run in this race, 25 of the 38 cars have experienced some sort of problem today alone at Pocono Raceway.
2: So it's Sam Mayer and Justin Allgaier, 1-2 again. Sheldon Creed and William Byron are third and fourth. Brent Cruz rounds out the top five. Cruz, the only driver in the top five yet to win the NASCAR O'Reilly Auto Parts Series level. Then you got Connor Zilich, 6th. Anthony Alfredo, 7th, looking for his first win. Cole Custer is 8th. Rajah Caruth, 9th, looking for his first win. And 10th is Carson Quapel. He, too, trying to get to victory lane for the first time at this level.
1: All right, folks, better buckle up. Give an extra tug or two to the belts. Make sure you're firmly planted in your seats. These last 8 laps could be a little challenging here for these O'Reilly Auto Parts Series teams. Here's Sam Mayer and Justin Allgaier. They will restart 1 and 2. Pace cars getting ready to go to pit road. 8 laps to go. Who will it be? Can Sam Mayer pull it off and get his first win of the year? Can it be Justin Allgaier, someone else, or maybe a surprise winner from outside of the top 5? We're all about to find out together.
2: Here they are into the restart zone. Green flag goes back in the air, and we're racing again at Pocono. Sam Mayer trying to get away. Got no choice. He's got his teammate Sheldon Creed shoving him for all he's worth.
3: And again, they fanned out behind them, 3 wide further back at the front. It is Sam Mayer. Gets that shove from Sheldon Creed on the bottom. Justin Allgaier, no shove in the outside lane, but all the momentum in the world propels to the race lead at the exit of turn one.
4: Justin Allgaier, the leader out of turn number one. Sam Mayer has to settle for second up the long pond straightaway.

0: William Byron has been able to fight his way to third. That's the top three. Racing to turn number two. Side by side for fourth. Brent Cruz and Sheldon Creed going at it. Locked together. Double wide off two.
1: Sheldon Creed gets drop kicked a little bit here on this restart as Brent Cruz trying to get around him. Unsuccessful. Tucks back in line. And now he's got to deal with Anthony Alfredo out the back.
2: Justin Allgaier back to the top of the leaderboard. The fourth time today he has led this race. Sam Mayer is trying to catch him. Allgaier's pulled away by three car lengths. Mayer has about a five car length bit of real estate over himself and William Byron, who rides in third.
3: Who is running unchallenged in that position into turn number one. Then it's another length back to Sheldon Creed. Creed is in fourth, has Brent Cruz hot on his hip in fifth. But for now, they have singled out, and it's a two-man race up front.
0: It is indeed. Sam Mayer is following every move of Justin Allgaier around this two-and-a-half-mile racetrack. He is right on the back bumper of the race leader is Mayer in the turn number two, right against the yellow line. They follow each other up the corner.
1: Justin Allgaier has added many accolades to his resume over his long career in this series, but one that he has yet to do is a win at this racetrack, inching closer to doing that, but he's going to have to hold off a hard charging Sam Mayer.
4: At the moment, it's a two-horse race at the front of the field here at Pocono. It's Justin Allgaier the leader, Sam Mayer second, 10, maybe 12 car lengths back to third.
1: Trouble off turn three. Jeb Burton goes around. He collects LeVar Scott. A couple of others slam into one another as they slide to the entrance of pit road.
2: Oh, LeVar Scott just gets nailed coming out the corner. Three cars crashing and colliding and coming together with six laps to go in Pocono. Back to Nathan for a recap.
1: Well, it all started with Jeb Burton, Mike. He got hit from behind, drifted up the racetrack. He chased it all the way to the outside safer barrier, tried desperately to save the race car. He spun that Chevrolet off of turn three and was drifting to the entrance of pit road, and that is where the Sunoco Chevy of LeVar Scott had just absolutely nowhere to go and walloped Jeb Burton and a couple of others tangled up in this mess as well as they come to a rest right at the entrance of pit road.
4: Dexter Bean got a piece of that as well. His car facing the wrong way halfway past the commitment line on the pit lane as we work the caution flag for the 10th time with only six laps remaining. From fueling NASCAR champions on the track for over 20 years to innovating 94 octane, the highest octane on the market. Performance is what Sunoco does.
5: 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Bubble wall is down and away.
4: All Sunoco fuel at the pump meets the same top-tier standards as the fuel used in NASCAR. From the track to your tank. Sunoco, the official fuel of NASCAR.
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4: Multi-car crash in turn number three with five laps to go. We stay under the caution flag, and Justin Allgaier is the race leader from Pocono Raceway. This is the Motor Racing Network, the voice of NASCAR.
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4: Back here at Pocono Raceway. The caution flag has been lifted because we're under the red flag now. Race has been stopped for the cleanup that has to take place over there in turn number three. Two cars scattered down to the inside of the racetrack, another one up against the outside safer barrier, and all kinds of debris in between.
2: So upon further review here on NASCAR TV at the racetrack, it looks like Parker Retzlaff got into Jeb Burton, which kicked him wide in turn three. And when he went into that outer lane, began to go into a long, lazy drift. And when he came out of that drift off the corner, he darted down the racetrack, clipped LeVar Scott. Dexter Bean became involved, and that set off a chain of events that have subsequently put us under the caution flag and now under our first red flag of the day. Again, this comes out. They're stopped on the long pond straightaway. The red flag comes out with 4.5 laps remaining.
4: This is our 10th caution flag of the race, and that ties us with the most caution flags of the O'Reilly Auto Parts Series here at Pocono Raceway. So let's hope it stays a tie and we don't break a record here today.
2: Well, I'm not ruling anything out, Alex.
4: No.
2: Thank you
4: no,
2: so much.
4: No, I don't think so. We sit here under the red flag. Justin Allgaier is the race leader. Sam Mayer second. Why don't we run you through the entire leaderboard while we have the opportunity? William Byron being scored third. Sheldon Creed is fourth. Brent Cruz is fifth. Anthony Alfredo goes sixth. Carson Quapel is seventh. Rajah Caruth eighth. Brandon Jones ninth. And Connor Zilich is 10th.
2: Cole Custer got shuffled back to 11th on that most recent restart. Austin Hill is 12th. Harrison Burton is 13th. Dean Thompson's 14th. Brennan Poole is 15th. Jeremy Clements is 16th. Nick Sanchez is 17th. Sammy Smith is 18th. Taylor Gray is 19th, and Parker Retzlaff is 20th.
4: With Blaine Perkins 21st, Ryan Ellis 22nd, William Sawalich is 23rd, Josh Balicki is 24th, and Ryan Sieg 25th. Patrick Starpoli 26th, Carson Wares 27th, Jeb Burton at the moment being scored 28th, with LeVar Scott 29th, and Dexter Bean 30th.
2: Patrick Emerling is 31st, Kyle Sieg is 32nd, Leland Honeyman is 33rd, with Natalie Decker 34th, Nathan Bird 35th, Joey Gase 36th, Jesse Love 37th, and Corey Day 38th after a crash on the very first lap.
4: Justin Allgaier is the race leader as we sit under the red flag. Steve Post is caught up with the owner of that race car.
12: He was crew chief last year for Connor Zilich, so you've got Justin out there, you've got William out there, you've got a bevy of drivers out there. Just kind of handicap where we're at right now, Junior.
13: Yeah, Sam Mayer looks like the best car, and he's going to send it on this restart. He's hungry for a win, and we've worked with him in the past. I know what kind of race car driver he is, so he's going to be tough to beat, but Justin's good on restarts. That's probably his strong suit, or I just always know that he's got a lot up his sleeve for those restarts, so it's just going to come down who gets the right push, who connects well when they launch in the restart zone, and who stays committed to who. Your help may leave you and go three wide. You just don't know what's going to happen as you get down toward turn one, and hopefully we come off two clear and in the lead. That'd be nice.
12: We've marveled this season at the performance of Justin Allgaier and Andrew Overstreet. Junior, what's it like to be a team owner and see something so special as they have going on right now?
13: Yeah, it's been great. Andrew had a tough year last year just trying to find speed in his cars, and we weren't sure exactly how all this is going to work out. So Justin was committed to giving it a shot and working with Andrew. And Justin wasn't sure about what he wanted to do in terms of, racing and retiring and whatnot. So a lot of things were in question in the off season. And it feels like, at least for Justin and Andrew, it's been a really, really good year. So it's fired Justin up. Maybe it extends its career another season or two. And it's fun to see Overstreet have success. I worked with his brother, Tyler, for years. He was the PR guy for me, and we worked together for a long time. So I know the Overstreet family really well, and it's awesome to have success with them.
12: Finally, Pocono Raceway, just what's something that stands out? We come here once a year right now. Of course, you're up here. You'll be part of the Prime broadcast tomorrow here as well. What's something that stands out to you about Pocono Raceway?
13: Well, you just can never tell what kind of racetrack you're going to get when you show up. We used to run here twice a year, and those races were literally a month apart, and the racetrack would be completely different. What worked in the race before would not work when you come back only a month later. This place changes, but you know, when the sun comes out or the track goes in the shade, it changes tremendously. So it's just it's always moving. It's almost, it's like it's alive, if you will. It's always kind of changing depending on, you know, the sun and the clouds, temperature, time of day, all those things. So it's really tough racetrack to stay on top of.
12: We'll see what happens. Wish you well.
13: Thank you.
12: Dale Earnhardt Jr., team owner for Justin Allgaier, team owner for William Byron, team owner for Carson Quaffle, team owner for, you get the point. He's got a bunch of bullets in the gun out there. We'll see how he fares as we still sit under red flag conditions.
2: You know, Junior talks about, Todd, how different Pocono Raceway used to be between the visits that were about 7-8 weeks apart. You know, Pocono, to me, doesn't pop up as one of those tracks that could be a little testy, but I guess there are nuances here that aren't necessarily consistent every trip we come back.
14: Well, and back in the day, before this place got repaved, the surface didn't have a lot of grip. So as it sat in the sun and got warmer for that second race, it did have a bigger change on what this racetrack saw. One of those nuances that you had to kind of work your way into. If you were good in one, you had to figure out how much do I need to tune that to come back, you know, 6 weeks later.
4: It is a destination. You used that term a little earlier, Mike, about Pocono Raceway being a destination race for race fans. We're only 90 miles from Philadelphia. We're 90 miles from New York City. The greater region that this track sits in, let alone in a vacation destination up here in the Poconos where this racetrack sits on a plateau high above these mountains.
14: Yeah, it is. It is. And I mean, I can speak for my family. I've come here before. My wife and kids came along, and, you know, while I was at the racetrack, they took a trip into New York City, got to see a show on Broadway, came back the next day. So this is one where there's destinations you can get to from here to kind of fill out the weekend and make a special weekend for everybody in the family.
2: Pocono is uniquely positioned. A lot of times, you know, we'll talk about the Southeast, how there's a lot of racing in the Southeast. It's very congested as far as the racing calendar is concerned. They talk about the Midwest and the tracks that make up that. But as far as the Northeast portion of the country and New England, you've got Dover, which is about 2.5 hours to the south. You've also got Watkins Glen. You've got New Hampshire Motor Speedway. And you have Pocono Raceway. And for the New England and Northeast and Mid-Atlantic fan, that's a great hub. And all of these tracks are opened up, and we have a lot of Canadian race fans that come join us. Pocono Raceway plays a very important role as a part of the NASCAR racing landscape and the motorsports landscape in this portion of the country.
14: Yeah, back in the day, this was as far north as we went. You know, I can think back to when Watkins Glen wasn't on the Cup schedule. When New Hampshire wasn't, I guess I'm dating myself as being old, but New Hampshire wasn't built yet. That and then we got one date at New Hampshire and the way that worked. But to your point, there's a lot of population up here that's dire race savvy. You think about what the modifieds, what the dirt modifieds, there's a lot of racing heritage up here that really loves racing, and this kind of fulfills one of those destinations.
2: You talk about, you know, the modified racing and all that. You're obviously a product of modified racing in New York, but did you ever race in Pennsylvania? What is the Pennsylvania, New York, you know, modified racing landscape like?
14: I mean, I didn't. I was an asphalt guy. I was late models and stuff like that. But when you get into up here, and this is like Stuart Friesen with the Truck Series, he is diehard dirt big block modified racing, which is huge through New York State and Pennsylvania. Then you get into there's another area of Pennsylvania, you get into sprint cars. The Pennsylvania sprint cars are incredible. So there's a lot of racing. And you go to New England, it's the asphalt modifieds. You know, that's where Ryan Preece came from. It's you know, Kyle Rickey is out there at Stafford and runs all that stuff. And so there's so much racing in the Northeast, and it's different segments, but they're all race savvy. So this kind of fulfills that opportunity.
4: Red flag has been lifted. Caution is back out. Field comes to the entrance to pit road, which is open. Nobody at the front of the field is coming to pit lane at all. But Steve Post, you're from nearby Halstead, Pennsylvania. The racing here, short tracks, big tracks, it doesn't matter. These race fans love their motorsports.
12: Yeah, they love their motorsports. And I think the thing that's really fascinating about it is the dirt track fans, the sprint car fans, the modified fans, the micro sprint fans, The asphalt fans, the late models, the modified fans, they all love coming to Pocono. And so it's, I used to work at a dirt track, Mocketech Speedway, that was about 15, 20 miles from here. And quite honestly, you were there on Saturday night, and then you would party well into Sunday morning. And my very first time there on a Pocono weekend, I'm writing some notes and doing some things. At 11:30, I walk out of the tower and the place is vacant. And I'm like, what happened? Where did everyone go? Oh, no, you didn't know? Everyone goes over to Pocono. And they would come over here and party with us. So it is just a huge, huge racing state. Todd did a good job documenting it. Big block modifieds, 358 modifieds here on the eastern part, up in upstate New York. The sprint car world in central PA is bonkers. It is the Pennsylvania Posse. It is the one part of the country where the World of Outlaws or High Limits come into town, and sometimes they go home without even a top two or top three finish with them. It is just a rich, rich area. They love their racing, and what I love about the Pennsylvania fan is they love all kinds of racing, and well, now we're once a year. You guys, we talked about the infield being filled, sold out, talked about the grandstand being sold out. It's a lot of those short track fans that once a year they get to come to their NASCAR race at their home track, and they come out and have a really good time. It is a special state, one I'm just truly proud to be from. I'm always proud to say I'm from Pennsylvania. Pocono, the first place I ever volunteered at. I'm proud to be from here as well, and really excited to see what Nick Igdalski and everyone has done here, putting this place in a prime position right now for the NASCAR Cup Series, and this weekend the NASCAR Rally Auto Parts Series as well.
15: And one of the things I like about coming to Pocono, I did this yesterday. I actually walked in the media center, and there sat a stack of area auto racing newspapers. Some of us still like to get a little ink on our fingers and smell the remnants from the press. That publication encapsulates, recaps, and previews everything that we just discussed. First thing I picked up, I'm a product of Delaware, so Delaware International or Georgetown Speedway go in there. Our Dave Moody writes for them, so they do a great job of covering everything that we just discussed, and you get those recaps and all that. Again, just putting a bow on this story, this is a great portion of the country that is so rich in motorsports, from dirt tracks to asphalt tracks, and these fans are proud of that, and rightfully so.
4: Absolutely. One to go is given the drivers are choosing what lane they want to restart in. That means we'll have a two-lap dash to decide the Miller Tech 250 for the NASCAR O'Reilly Auto Parts Series. Justin Allgaier, Sam Mayer, William Byron, Sheldon Creed, and Brent Cruz, the top five, with Anthony Alfredo, Carson Quapel, Rajah Caruth, Brandon Jones, and Connor Zilish, the rest of the top ten.
15: Nail-biting time here at Pocono Raceway. Justin Allgaier getting ready to try to win his another race here in 2026. It'll be Justin's fifth win of the season. He has gone to victory lane in Phoenix, in Darlington, Martinsville, and last time out at Nashville, while Sam Mayer is trying to win for the first time since last August at Iowa Speedway. And then you get to William Byron. It's been ages since he's won a race in the O'Reilly Auto Parts Series. Sheldon Creed has won one this year. Brent Cruz trying for his first. You got Anthony Alfredo, Carson Quapel. You've got a group of drivers that have yet to go to victory lane that would love to do it here in the Poconos this afternoon.
4: See what they can do on the restart. Maybe get a little luck and have some drivers lean on each other and get out of shape just a bit and roll out of the throttle and break some momentum as the field works their way down the short straightaway headed for turn number three.
15: When they come back to the line, it's going to be two laps to go to settle it this afternoon, and we'll see who is going to be able to win here at the Pocono Raceway. The fans are on their feet, and we are ready to go here in Pocono.
4: Making their way through turn number three, the pace car will make its way to the pit lane here in just a moment. Field will work back to the restart zone, this time by and see who gets the jump on the restart. The control car, race leader Justin Allgaier. He works his way up off the corner into the restart zone. We go, and the green flag is back in the air. Allgaier's on the outside lane. Sam Mayer matches him stride for stride to driver's left. Now they're going to fan out three wide, maybe even four wide to Kyle Ricci.
3: Here they come into turn number one, stepping out of line all the way to the bottom of the racetrack goes Sheldon Creed. Slide up the racetrack as Justin Allgaier gets away with the race lead. They are side by side behind them. Brent Cruz to the runner-up spot.
0: Brent Cruz and William Byron fighting side by side for that spot up the long pond straightaway. This is all happening behind the leader, Justin Allgaier, who has broken out to a two-car length advantage. It's Allgaier through turn two as the leader.
1: Justin Allgaier makes his way onto the short chute with William Byron, two car lengths, maybe three car lengths behind, trying to track him down as they work back through turn three. It is Justin Allgaier to the bottom of the racetrack.
2: Off the corner they come. Justin Allgaier is going to bring him back to the line, down to the start-finish line. White flag is in the air. The next flag will end this one. The question is, will they make it back? Allgaier will lead by five car lengths for the final time off the end of the front straightaway.
3: And turn number one for Little Gator. Justin Allgaier at the point by four car lengths over William Byron in second. Brent Cruz in third. Sam Mayer, former leader, has dropped kick to fourth. It's Allgaier onto the long pond straightaway.
0: That's how they run out of turn number one for the final time. Up the long pond straightaway. It's Allgaier still leading William Byron by about two car lengths. Byron coming under fire from Brent Cruz for second. It's Allgaier, the leader, for the final time up the tunnel turn.
1: Justin Allgaier is loving what he is seeing out the rearview mirror as Brent Cruz applies the pressure to William Byron. It is Justin Allgaier by three car lengths for the final time in turn three.
4: Justin Allgaier up off the corner has to have a smooth exit. He does so. Allgaier comes up off turn number three. Checkered flag is in the air. Justin Allgaier will win the Miller Tech 250 here at Pocono Raceway. Brent Cruz will finish second. William Byron will finish third. Sam Mayer fourth. Sheldon Creed comes home in the number five spot. It's win number five on the season for the Carolina Carport Chevrolet driver, Justin Allgaier. Let's go to pit lane.
12: They are celebrating down here in the very first pit box. Andrew Overstreet, the crew chief, having a few words with his driver down here as they celebrate the win. Andrew, congratulations. Fifth win of the season. How about this, you and Justin Allgaier?
16: It's pretty amazing. I just love working with Justin and this group. It's pretty special to just be able to get him this Pocono win. It was on our board this year. We wanted to get this taken care of Texas, and there's a couple others. We came close to Texas, but we got it done here.
12: Mission accomplished. Justin Allgaier is now a winner at Pocono.
2: And this is the first time he's going to be able to take Carolina Carports to victory lane. We'll chat with Justin and the other top finishers as the checkered flag has flown, and Lil Gator is celebrating in victory lane yet again. 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
2: Welcome back to Pocono Raceway. Justin Allgaier making the donuts and really creating a burnout for the ages. He is whipping that Chevrolet around as we look down on the pit lane. Dale Earnhardt Jr., co-owner of Junior Motorsports, getting ready to make the walk to victory lane. Justin Allgaier victorious yet again. What a run for Brent Cruz today of Joe Gibbs Racing, bringing that Toyota Super home in position number two. William Byron in his final start of the season will go third. Sam Mayer looked to be that he was going to snap that winless streak, unable to do it, and then, of course, Sheldon Creed rounding out the top five.
4: Let's hear from some top finishers to Steve Post.
12: He is getting oh so close to victory lane. Brent Cruz down here. Brent, you had a stint there toward the middle where you were a little bit further back outside of the top five. How did you get back up into the top five and just kind of describe the way the end of that race played out for you?
21: Yeah, we were really good all day. I just want to thank everybody at Mobile One and Toyota Racing, and this Summer 19 Toyota Super was really, really good today. Just kind of never got us in the right spots there, and I kind of did that on my own. That was on me, but the car was really good all day. Fought on some different strategies, got some stage points, and ended up running P2 there. Got tired of running second to Justin, but I guess that's the best place to be if you're not in victory lane, but happy for our guys.
12: What were the restarts like late in the day, late in the race down here with so many lanes and so much going on? What's that like?
21: It's hectic, man. It's really hectic. But thankfully, we were able to be on offense. Our strength was being able to wrap the bottom really good in one and two and three and turn three, not three and four. But, yeah, I feel like we had a little bit of a tire advantage and a little bit of a speed advantage. I feel like we were the best car at the end. Just needed a little bit more laps.
12: Brent Cruz finishes second. Chris Wilner?
5: Fourth place for Sam Mayer. Sam, walking through the final restart, what could have happened different from your perspective?
8: I don't know. I think that the biggest thing that I could have done is probably just protect bottom and assume that someone's going to try to pull out of line. And bottom was better than middle there. I think once we got to one, the middle actually would have been better, but just everyone went bottom, and so we just got bottled up. But we got a good run through the middle and able to get a top five out of it. But, yeah, just super proud of everyone at House Factory team. The Autobell Chevy was as fast as Xfinity Internet and as reliable as O'Reilly Auto Parts. So, yeah, just super proud of everyone at the Hendrick Engine Shop for putting a piece together that can go out there and win races. Obviously, the 7-1, so another good day for the Hendrick Engine Shop. But, yeah, just I want it to be my turn at some point. I'm really looking forward to seeing that day come.
5: You're building good finishes, but is there some frustration the fact that you've been so close, led a lot of laps, and just one hasn't fallen your way yet?
8: Yeah, I think that it's the little things, you know, like we put ourselves in a really good spot there with 20 to go or whatever and beat the 7 on the green flag stop, which was super, super cool. We just executed really good today, and I'm really proud of everyone that's a part of this team for us to be capable of doing that. Obviously, there's a lot of things that I got to learn from this to go forward and be better, but I also feel like that we just kind of got a little unlucky, but I'm not going to complain about it because we still got a top five added to the stat sheet. And, yeah, move on after a good points day again.
5: Sam Mayer, a prospective finish in the fourth position. Steve Post is back-to-back top five.
12: Yes, indeed. William Byron down here debriefing with Marty Lindley on that finish as far as third place run here goes for them as they kind of debrief and talk about the race car. Of course, a lot of times that's so important after the race while it's fresh in the driver's mind. And, of course, William's got work to do tomorrow here for 400 miles here at Pocono Raceway. So we'll see if we can catch up with William here in just a moment as he continues the debrief process and works his way through the way that race unfolded with a third place finish down here. And I'm here just kind of putting it all together and sorting it all out and making sure that they're in good shape going forward, what they learned today, what they applied here today, and what they had going here today as far as that goes. So down here now, yucking it up a little bit with Marty Lindley, getting that car pushed back. William, I just heard a little bit of the debrief with Marty Lindley. What was the good, the bad, the challenges, the good parts of the day here for you today?
21: Yeah, we were struggling, but we just really couldn't get the... I was really loose, like, really loose every run, and then, you know, at times it felt like, okay, it's getting better, but it was just cycles on tires, and then we'd put stickers on again, and I'd be sideways again, so it was, yeah, it was tough. I mean, I feel like we kind of overachieved there. With all the restarts, I felt like they went pretty good for us, and was able to push Justin on the last one, or last two, so, yeah, just... happy to get a good finish and keep moving on.
12: Lots of cautions. How tough is it to get a rhythm to a race when you're stopping and starting as many times as we did here today?
21: Yeah, I don't feel like there was really any rhythm to the race. It was really just if your car fired off good and you had 5 to 8 laps of good speed, then you kind of build a gap. So, but I mean, honestly, I think the best cars found their way forward, and Justin was really good. So, yeah, just tried to kind of do the best I could, just not overheating my tires.
12: William Byron, third place finish down here. We'll see if we can catch up with... catch up with Sheldon Creed down here. He's holding court and chatting it up with some people down here after a fifth-place run for Sheldon down here as he debriefs and wraps it up. Sheldon, the fifth-place run, just tell us how the race unfolded, particularly those last restarts, and what you were able to do to get a top-five finish here.
22: Yeah, I really didn't want all the cautions because I felt pretty safe there in third, and, I just didn't have what the 41 and the 7 had there. So was just fighting hard to run third, and, had a really good couple of restarts to be able to push my teammate out there. And then, that last one, I just felt the 19 get to me and felt like if I didn't turn left, he was going to. And I didn't really want to be 3 wide, middle into 1. I wanted to push the 41 all the way up through there, but kind of wanted to give myself a shot too, and then got to 1 and got super loose again. So yeah, I hate that I kind of took his opportunity away, and my opportunity ended as kind of soon as I landed into one. So overall, I mean, a great run for Haas Factory to have two cars in the top five. I felt like the 41 was really strong, and yeah, really excited for San Diego, and was awesome to have V-Lad on board today.
12: There you have it. That is Sheldon Creed from a fifth-place finish here this afternoon.
4: So as we wrap up all of our top finishers down there on the pit lane, Justin Allgaier driving the car around. He's got his car owner Dale Earnhardt Jr. huddled up in the passenger side of the race car holding the checkered flag out the window. Dale Jr. has his daughter Isla in his lap as they work their way underneath the rowdy tribute sign that goes into the NASCAR Cup Series garage where they make the big circle and the U-turn to pull into victory lane and get that iconic triangle Pocono Raceway-shaped trophy with the bald eagle on top.
2: I notice how it is a gingerly approach into victory lane. The last thing you want to do is rough up the boss man.
4: Yeah, can't do that. Nah, not a bit. Not a bit. Here's Justin Allgaier. His 36th career NASCAR O'Reilly Auto Parts Series win. He is sixth all-time on the all-time wins list for Justin Allgaier as he makes his way in here to victory lane. Again, being very ginger about getting that car into victory lane right now.
2: He's there. He eases it on in there. Of course, checker flag out the passenger window that Alex just described. Car comes to a halt, and right now it is Justin Allgaier that is getting ready to climb out of that Carolina Carports Chevy Camaro for Junior Motorsports. Again, win number 5 of the 2026 NASCAR O'Reilly Auto Parts Series season. We got to get Justin out of there. We've got to get, here comes Junior, and here comes everybody else. So safe passage into victory lane for all involved, and we didn't have any reason to believe that it wouldn't be. But obviously a proud moment for Junior Motorsports and Dale Jr. and the whole family there. Let's get the thoughts of the race winner, Justin Allgaier. Chris Wilner is looking on through all of the mayhem down there.
5: That was a sight to see for sure. The smiles on Dale Jr.'s face when he climbed out of the passenger side window. Justin Allgaier climbing out of the race car. Finally a winner at Pocono Raceway to the eruption of this great crowd here in Victory Lane. The waterworks continue. And Justin is fired up, absolutely and rightfully so. A fantastic finish, Justin. We talked before the race how badly you wanted to get a win here. What does it feel like now that you've finally done it?
6: Better than I could have imagined. Just so proud of this race team. I mean, to see the speed that we have week in and week out, all of our cars. Huge thank you to William Byron for that last shove there. I mean, restarts were so important and so tough. But Andrew overseeing this whole team, just cannot say thank you so much for the cars that they built me this year, the effort that they put in. You know, obviously, Carolina Carports getting them a win. We were close in Bristol. I got the Dash for Cash with them on the car. We didn't get the win, so to get them in victory lane means a lot to me. Adele is here. Just all of our partners, Jarrett, Registics, Arby's, Brandt, Chevrolet, the Hendrick Engine Shop, Hendrick Chassis Shop, just everybody that's a part of this program, all the men and women back at the shop. It's, I turned 40, and I really thought that at 40, I'd slow way down, and Denny's been talking about it a lot lately, and you can enjoy the ride while you can. So I get to be a dad tomorrow. I get to go watch Harper play some softball, but I kind of screwed up my getting to softball tonight by delaying these guys in victory lane, but I think they'll all be okay with that.
5: Well, hopefully this also means a win for her as well. 5 wins this year, Justin, ties your most in a single season. What is it like when you're on a roll like this with this whole team, Andrew Overstreet and everybody on this 7 crew?
6: You're always waiting for the other shoe to drop. You never know. You know, we've obviously been great, and I'm so proud of this team. I mean, we've just gone back to basics and just pound the basics, and it's obviously worked really well for us. And, you know, I'm just, the pit crew has worked their butts off to be where they're at. The team has worked, you know, their tails off. Everybody at the shop, I mean, just the amount of effort. Having an off week and, you know, knowing that at an off week, you can come back and it can go one way or the other. To come out of here with a win is really special. So I wish actually the kids were here. It was cool seeing Dale and Nicole ride in the car with me. That was special. I wish the girls could have rode with me too, but all in all, it's a great afternoon and really proud of this team.
5: I'll say, you have precious cargo. Were you a little nervous? You had to gingerly get this thing back to victory lane.
6: Beyond nervous. And I know how big of a task that is when Willow rode the first time. So it was cool to see her enjoy it and jump in the car with me. So, you know, just the reason I still race is because of all the people that are here, all the people that I come in contact with. And yeah, the winning's great, but the people that you surround yourself with make even all the difference. So I'm a blessed man, and cannot thank God enough for the position that he's put me in right now.
5: Congratulations, Justin Allgaier, finally a winner at Pocono Raceway, his fifth win of 2026.
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4: The streak continues for the NASCAR O'Reilly Auto Parts Series. No overtime finishes so far this season. Here's how they finished in today's Miller Tech 250.
2: Justin Allgaier wins. Brent Cruz finished second. William Byron third. Sam Mayer fourth. Sheldon Creed was fifth. Anthony Alfredo finished in sixth. It was Rajah Carruth in seventh. Brandon Jones in eighth. Connor Zilich ninth. And Carson Quapple in tenth.
4: Harrison Burton was 11th. Cole Custer was 12th. Dean Thompson 13th. And Austin Hill 14th. Parker Retzloff was 15th. Jeremy Clements finished 16th. Taylor Gray 17th. Brennan Poole 18th. Sammy Smith was 19th. And Blaine Perkins was 20th.
2: William Sawalich was 21st. Josh Balicki 22nd. Nick Sanchez 23rd. Ryan Ellis 24th. Patrick Starpoli was 25th. Ryan Sieg was 26th. Carson Ware 27th. With Jeb Burton 28th. LeVar Scott 29th. And Dexter Bean in 30th.
4: 31st was Patrick Emmerling. 32nd, Kyle Sieg. 33rd, Leland Honeyman. 34th was Natalie Decker. Nathan Bird 35th. Joey Gase 36th. Jesse Love 37th. And Corey Day finished 38th. Todd Gordon, final thoughts on today's race.
14: Yeah, caution filled and kind of building the rust back off an off weekend, but I think just competitive. We saw great racing all the way through. We saw strategy calls, and ultimately we saw a car that had a lot of speed that took it to victory lane.
4: So big congratulations to Justin Allgaier. Don't forget, tomorrow's start time has been moved up for the NASCAR Cup Series race tomorrow in the Great American Getaway 400. Motor Racing Network will be live at high noon Eastern time. 12 o'clock Eastern tomorrow. We'll be on the air with NASCAR Live Race Day to get you set for the green flag, which is scheduled to fly at 1:15 Eastern time tomorrow. Big thanks to everybody. Had a hand in today's broadcast. Julian Council was our producer. Our engineering team, Andy Tebow and Craig Moore, production assistants from Ron Mander. 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On the pit lane, we had Steve Post and Chris Wilner. 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

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I'm carrying your love with me. 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